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0: 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After I lost my mom, I was depressed and resentful. I couldn't find my way, but I am not lost.
1: 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I'm Tiffany. 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
3: 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As Jalen's YAP advocate, I'm always here for her.
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0: Bible, and I turned to the book of Revelation. And if people would just get read the Bible and read the book of Revelation, they would really turn around and straighten up. This is all we need to do, is just get the good book and read it and put it to everyday life.
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0: This is a St. Jude moment.
1: Braxton was diagnosed with choroid plexus carcinoma, which is a brain tumor. We have an amazing team that fights for the best outcome for Braxton. Being part of the research makes us feel like we're doing our take. So if we can put our little piece of the puzzle in it, I would do it over and over again. Because I don't want another family to have to go through what we're going through. Seeing the research team keep going all night makes me relieved. I was up at 2 o'clock in the morning and I saw a meeting going on. And I was like, oh my god, no one sleeps here? Which is fantastic because they are literally trying to find a cure 24 hours a day. They're not willing to give up.
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0: And I-

0: I am blessed. 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I couldn't find my way, but I am not lost.
1: 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I'm Tiffany. 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
2: The reality is every generation experiences a technology powerful enough to change society. Transistor radios were replaced by boom boxes. 8-track tapes were replaced by cassettes, cassettes by discs. Landlines were replaced by cell phones. Television was replaced by cable, then satellite. Now everybody is streaming. However, this generation will inherit the first technology that can imitate thought itself. And all of us must decide how we will embrace artificial intelligence. AI is the first technology that will require us to set moral parameters for its usage. We must now decide what AI should be allowed and what should be prohibited. We must decide what happens to creativity, labor, truth, privacy, empathy, and democracy, and who will benefit. What will we require to remain uniquely human?
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5: 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Then say, hey, Alexa, play WOLB.

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You know, girls, it's hard to find a guy that really blows your mind. And you just dig everything about it. And when you mess up your good thing, you feel like you want to die. I know, because I messed up mine. You know, girls, sometimes we can say some pretty dumb things. I told the nicest guy in the world to get lost. I don't need you. But he was cool. How do you just forget something that's a part of you? And then one evening I was standing at the bus stop and I heard a voice behind me say, "Hi, baby." Oh, I just fell all apart inside because I hadn't heard that voice in such a long time. I turned around. There he was. Oh, he was looking so good. I couldn't help but wonder if the flame was still there. But I knew I had to find out, and it had to be now. So I took his hand,

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0: This is a St. Jude moment.
1: Braxton was diagnosed with choroid plexus carcinoma, which is a brain tumor. We have an amazing team that fights for the best outcome for Braxton. Being part of the research makes us feel like we're doing our take. So if we can put our little piece of the puzzle in it, I would do it over and over again. Because I don't want another family to have to go through what we're going through. Seeing the research team keep going all night makes me relieved. I was up at 2 o'clock in the morning and I saw a meeting going on. And I was like, oh my god, no one sleeps here? Which is fantastic because they are literally trying to find a cure 24 hours a day.

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Come here, baby. Scratch my back. I know you can do it. So, baby, get to it.

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0: 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After I lost my mom, I was depressed and resentful. I couldn't find my way, but I am not lost.
1: That's right. 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

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A woman who will stay right there at home and mind the children while he's going to work. A woman who will have his dinner cooked when he comes home. But where some men make mistakes is when they go out and stay because they feel that no other man won't see the woman but him. But listen,

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Where some women make mistakes is when their men go out and let them play, they would stay because they felt that no other woman wanted him but her. 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

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What two can do is a whole lot of fun. When I get started, I don't know how to quit.

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We don't only sing, but we dance just as good as we want. In Houston, we just started a new dance called the Tighten Up. This is the music we tighten up with. First, tighten up on the drums.

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0: Billy. 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
0: Now, look here. 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We're gonna make it mellow for you now.

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0: I am blessed. 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I couldn't find my way, but I am not lost.
1: That's right. I'm Tiffany. I work in behavioral health for youth advocate programs. Yeah, I empower Blessing with tools so she can see her strengths.

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2: Hi, I'm Dr. Stacia Alexander with your Mental Health Minute. What do you do when you have to analyze a situation? A lot of times when we have to analyze, it brings about some stress or some anxiety when we're having to make decisions about what our next move is. Think about these two responses to having to analyze a situation. Does it energize you or does it paralyze you? Energize means you feel motivated, you feel encouraged. You believe that you can do something that you have set your mind out to do. But some of us get paralyzed after we analyze a situation. The anxiety, the stress, the despondency, and the self-doubt will hold us captive to our thoughts and our feelings without realizing how much of a barrier we're placing on ourselves. If you find yourself being paralyzed after you analyze a situation, consider going to speak with a mental health professional. Thank you for joining me. I'm Dr. Stacia Alexander with your Minute of Mental Health.
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12: 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So if you are in Baltimore, keep that radio locked in real tight on 1010 WOLB. If you're in the DMV, the Washington, D.C. metropolitan area, we're on 1450 WOL. All right, family, before we left, we were discussing the fact that Nolan Wells' trial, as Attorney Malik mentioned, there's so many inconsistencies in this trial. So Counselor, did you finish your thought, or did you want to take a call?
13: I think it's best let's go to the phone lines right now. I think we can answer the questions we need to answer by taking them through the phone.
12: All right, let's do that. Line two, Reggie's calling from D.C. Grand Rising Reggie, I'm with Attorney Malik Shabazz. Is Reggie there on line two? Not hearing Reggie. He must have hung up. He's there, but he's not saying anything. You know, he's there, but he's not saying anything. I hope you don't have your phone on mute. But let's
13: can you
12: let's
13: hear me, Bobby?
12: Yeah, we can hear you now. Go ahead, Reggie. I'm sorry.
13: Yes, Grand Rising. I wanted to ask you, brother. 15 million people died from Dr. Frankenstein Fauci's lies and trickery.

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God, when I was alone and had nothing, I asked for a friend to help me bear the pain. No one came except God. When I needed a breath to rise from my sleep, no one could help me except God. 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
1: Good morning.
0: And we're on board, and I tell you, I got to admit, I went to bed last night smiling and smiling and smiling. And
1: why?
0: Because of Rio. Absolutely. I was smiling. Uh-huh. And to know that the Ravens pulled one out, had to go all the way to Brazil to break that. Because, you know, they get into that last quarter and give them the opportunity to make it happen.
1: Yeah.
0: They were failing and failing.
1: Yeah.
0: But yesterday.
1: Yesterday.
0: They came through.
1: They sure did.
0: 34 to 31.
1: Yeah.
0: And they did with just 1 second left.
1: Yes.
0: 1 second.
1: 56 yarder, man. We didn't have the confidence in him till the last night. Because you didn't think he was going to make. Come on.
0: I really didn't. I know why. I got to say, I really didn't say he wasn't going to make it.
1: Yeah.
0: I was impressed with how far we had come.
1: Right.
0: And I would have been hurt if they lost.
1: Them, yes.
0: But yeah. I would have said they're all gone if they didn't try.
1: Yes.
0: But they did more than try.
1: We made it.
0: One second left.
1: Yes.
0: And I had to wait up until 11:30 to catch it again, see it. And then I wait this morning. I turned on SportsCenter and wanted to see it again. and did you see Lamar?
1: Yeah.
0: I don't think I've ever seen him happier.
1: He
0: was running down there to get to that kicker as best. I mean, he was leading the way.
1: He was. And you know, Larry, what I do is for the game. If I miss the game, or even if I don't miss it, and they win. Oh, I just pull up YouTube. I pull up whatever the game is. Like, I pulled up Ravens Cowboys game, and they give you about 20-25 minutes of the highlights. Yes, on YouTube, I do that. And man, my goodness!
0: Well, it was quite an interesting game.
1: Zach is good. What's his name? Zach Prescott.
0: Yeah,
1: he good.
0: Yeah, he good.
1: But we better. He got some receivers now. Oh my God, rookies and Zay. What can I say about Zay?
0: Well, we'd be in trouble.
1: We the one last week.
0: That's right.
1: We the one last week if Zay would have been there.
0: That's right.
1: That's a special young man.
0: No doubt.
1: Him and Lamar, they special young men.
0: No doubt about it.
1: Yeah.
0: And when of course I'm used to it, but I was just amazed that here he was downfield.
1: Mm-hmm.
0: And Lamar was able to get back and throw the ball in within range of him.
1: Yes.
0: That's unique.
1: They special. And that's the thing, like, practice. Practice in the right way. You know, they even off season, those two were when he first came. Yeah, because Lamar wants to be. Lamar is a great quarterback that can run.
2: The New York Times says you're the most.
1: He's a great quarterback that can run now.
0: And yes, he can.
1: Right.
0: He showed him that.
1: Yeah.
0: And all the analysts give him credit. But this season, they're saying he's got even more because he's able to take the time. And they've got some plays that he wanted to use that wasn't given the opportunity. Yeah. Oh, man.
1: He's feel like he's free, man. He's free to prove that he's the great quarterback, not just a runner, that he is. Mm-hmm. You know what I mean? And they realizing that now.
0: This is the first time, I think I heard it correctly. This is the first time in the last part of a game that he has been able to finish like this. You can honestly say him, Flowers, and the kicker.
1: Man.
0: Teamed up with, I keep teamed saying to myself, up, 1 second.
1: Yes. Yes.
0: Gee.
1: Yes.
0: Well, okay.
1: Okay.
0: Congratulations. Devontae was telling me he got upset with them because of how they started, and then they had the 15-point disadvantage. I'll tell you what I do.
1: What?
0: I don't get upset. I put my remote on mute, so I can't hear the commentators.
1: Exactly.
0: I can watch.
1: Right.
0: Because all the commentators do is give out all the niggas at that time.
1: Yeah.
0: I put it on mute. And then I watch it and watch it until something positive happens.
1: Exactly.
0: Then I put my foot.
1: I understand that.
0: I can't get upset to the point I won't watch the game.
1: No, you can't do that.
0: I just don't want to hear the commentators dwell on
1: exactly.
0: the negatives, you know.
1: And as I always remind you, we take blood pressure medicine. You got a birthday coming up, and so do I.
0: Amen. Amen. Amen. Okay. Well, I want to get that out because. Mm-hmm. We did it. We did it. The Ravens yeah. did it. And
1: congratulations, man.
0: Listen, this case that I brought up in the Baltimore Sun yesterday.
1: Uh-huh.
0: Black teen was arrested.
1: Uh-huh.
0: Then the case unraveled.
1: Right.
0: His name was Daryl Bright.
1: Mm-hmm.
0: He was arrested in connection with an attempted carjacking.
1: Yeah.
0: Robbery.
1: Mm-hmm.
0: And assault,
1: yeah.
0: and has spent the past 7 months under house arrest.
1: Mm-hmm.
0: He maintains that he was in his first period class at Green Street Academy
1: mm-hmm.
0: when the crime occurred. Bright and his parents, Yinka Bryant and Daryl Bryant,
1: mm-hmm.
0: Sr., say the arrest has taken a significant toll on their family, and that he was wrongly identified in the case.
1: Uh-huh.
0: And the article talks about the fact that the teen was stuck under house arrest for 7 months, mm-hmm. caught up in the case of mistaken identity.
1: Right.
0: He was accused, as I already said, of assault, theft, and attempted carjacking.
1: Mm-hmm.
0: in a McDonald's parking lot on the west side of Baltimore.
1: Mm-hmm.
0: He lost out on work, friends, and his senior prom. But at the moment of the crime, he was more than a half a mile away, heading to first period agriculture class. The ordeal ended earlier this month
1: mm-hmm.
0: when he returned his ankle monitor. But he's still dealing with the repercussions. And he and his family want to know how he, a quiet, academic-minded student who achieved the third highest SAT score in his school last year, got swept up in this. And myriad character letters attest to his kind and studious nature.
1: Mm-hmm.
0: His senior advisor swore in a letter that there was a case of mistaken identity.
1: Mm-hmm.
0: These actions weren't in Bright's character, she said.
1: Mm-hmm.
0: Now here's the line. I can't go through the whole. It's quite all of page two of behind this.
1: Yes.
0: Gives you detail almost to the minute.
1: Mm-hmm.
0: But the thing that, in addition to the fact that I am happy with the results, very pleased with the result.
1: Yeah.
0: But I got to tell you,
1: mm-hmm.
0: I got to commend Ivan Bates.
1: Mm-hmm.
0: Because when the situation, as I just laid out to you, came before him, Ivan Bates, the state's attorney, said, the young man suffered. He suffered as part of the system. I am part of the system. A very big part of the system, and I have to acknowledge we were wrong.
1: Mm-hmm. And, you know, I always talk about this, you know, for one thing, it's not the office of, it's not the, the Ivan Bates or the Marilyn Mosby's. It's the office of the state's attorney, and she was there during her time, and he's there. And the first, and let me tell you something, Larry, the first time that I really got to saw him in action, man, was over at the boys' school. We went over, and first day, and you know what he told those young men? He said, you think my job is only to lock people up? He said, no, my job is to keep y'all safe. He sure did. And he was on this morning with Delegate Addison. And what they're going to do over at the Ark Church at 6 p.m. to 8 p.m. tomorrow, which is York Road, 12, 1263 East North Avenue. And that's our sister, our sister father church. My little sister, she's gonna kill me. Kelly. That's her father's church. So what they're gonna have, and to your point, they're gonna be talking about, you know, now it's a lot of domestic violence. It really is. I mean, women left and right, man. Guys are killing these women and stuff like that. But you got a lot of women now that, you know, especially young ladies, they get mad with the guy and they, you know, so they're going to deal with that. Like Ivan say, he say, if a guy beats up on a woman or whatever, we got to deal with that. But he say, they finding that, you know, some of the young ladies are being vindictive too. So they, the balance, that's what I love about them, man. Same thing with the police officer. You know, he prosecuted the police officers. You know, I think it was two. One resigned, but the other one, and I love that. I love that balance, man. You got to have that balance, you know. But because Baltimore right now, man, it's crazy. It really is, man. Larry, I've never seen it like this, man.
0: Well, I commend the son for being so thorough. And I mean, they literally put almost a full page two on the case.
1: Mm-hmm.
0: And but one of the other things that I want to spotlight,
1: mm-hmm.
0: and they I'm quoting now, it says here,
1: mm-hmm.
0: that Baltimore City, yeah. has before faced charges of racism in policing. A 2016 report by the Department of Justice found a pattern of racist policies and civil rights violations by the city police,
1: mm-hmm.
0: leading to severe and unjustified racial disparities.
1: Wow.
0: And required the department to overhaul,
1: mm-hmm.
0: its approach to training and policing. Still in 2024, mm-hmm. the Abel Foundation report indicated that Baltimore residents' feeling remained unchanged nearly a decade later.
1: Mm-hmm.
0: Baltimore, black Baltimoreans, distrust police, view them as ineffective in combating crime, and felt officers treated black residents less respectfully and with more suspicion, as what was told to the Abel researchers. Brian struggles with the idea that racism may have played a role in the arrests. After all, the arresting officer in her case was black, as one of the officers who arrested her son. And that's when this kind of situation happens, the police have been trying to do a better job at communication and how they handle the folk.
1: Mm-hmm.
0: But when this kind of situation occurs and gets reported as it should,
1: mm-hmm.
0: you reflect back on the report when it states that there's going to open up again that distrust. And we got to find a way to pull us together so that crime is a crime, black or white, you're going to be treated equal and fair.
1: Well, Larry, I kind of disagree with that because, like, I've been out there for 8 years, and not only that, I've been in my community for over 50. And the things that's going on now, like you have a case like that, and we'll jump on that. But what happens when you got a mother that comes out of court when her 3-year-old daughter was killed by a 14-year-old that had a 12-year-old passenger, and he got a smack on the wrist, and then she can't even talk about it. And she come out, you know, and they showing pictures of her little 3-year-old on skates and stuff like that. And she say, I can't talk about my daughter being murdered, you know, hit and run. And and I can't, you know, and he gets a slap on the wrist, and I'm told over and over again that the juvenile justice system is not for punishment, but you don't get punished for taking a life. And this is on and on and on. And the chief, you know, and I'm seeing a lot of black, white, Hispanic young officers now, you know. So this one case, but then think about this, Larry. In 2023, and somebody correct me. I ain't heard nobody correct me yet. 2023, when the murders went down to the lowest, and thank God they've been going down. One life is one too many. But lawlessness, carjackings, 400 car stealings in 1 year. Carjackings in 1 year. 4,000 car stealings, and the beat goes on and on and on. So you got to have some accountability, and it's on the legislature. The legislature could have dealt with that. These charging things that's going in, getting ready to go into place now, where you can't charge a 16-year-old for, you know, juveniles for certain things. Well, the juveniles are playing on this, man.
0: Well, you have voiced a concern, but Mark, I am in total agreement with this Abell Foundation and what they found to be the case. The situation of crime occurring is fine. It's not fine, but I'm fine in the sense that it's being reported. But the key thing here is, for me, is I still believe there's discrimination. And I think the public, some of us, feel that they are still those who are working in this police force, even though there's been some improvement. But I still feel that, and the cases you gave us, that's difficult to take because it's painful when you think about a 3-year-old.
1: That's right.
0: But at the same time, you also find it, we should find it painful that black Baltimoreans still find that they distrust the police in combating crime, and feel some the black residents are less respected and we are put in with more suspicion. And those two things right there, suspicion and respect, that's what occurred to this young man who served 7 months in house arrest. He lost his job. He couldn't go to his senior prom, and he lost friends. So that's where the ball goes. I'm going to say that the report, there is some improvement, but it still has to be, when this happened, it tells us that we still got a long way to go.
1: Well, I respectfully, that's not what I hear on the street. That's not what I see. In every neighborhood, the lawlessness. I see people running up in stores. I see these black officers and stuff. They got to go up in stores and stuff like that. Businesses, business people and stuff like that. And young and older repeat offenders, man. It was just a 3-year anniversary of Mayor Scott's friend that was murdered down there. Look, well, the guy, Larry, before he went down there, he had tied up a couple in West Baltimore and set them on fire. And nobody knew, nobody was looking for him or nothing. He went, LaPere, that young lady, her parents, you can say, no, that should have never happened because everybody should have been looking for him. She would have knew that, you know, not to let him in the building to beat her brains out with a brick.
0: And I'm sure you could probably regretfully find me another dozen or so of the terrible, terrible situation that's occurring out in our community. And you're right for bringing it to our, sharing it with our attention. But I'm not going to back off. The police, some, are still about the business of not being respectful and still about the business of putting more suspicion, taking us under suspicion than fact. But the family is celebrating the fact that he was exonerated.
1: Yeah.
0: And they should, but they're considering their next step. For now, they have decided to delay filing expungement paperwork.
1: Mm-hmm.
0: Doing so requires they agree not to sue the city. And so that's what they're waiting, I guess, to get the lawyers together now.
1: Mm-hmm.
0: Yeah. Okay, I got a couple more. Let me just bless you. Let's move over to catch up with D.
1: Okay.
0: D? D?
3: Hey, good morning.
1: Good morning.
3: Now, you know what? What you just said that just threw me off from everything I was going to say, Larry, that if the parents was to have repercussions, then they can't get this young man's record expunged. I think that is so totally unfair because they're the ones who created the record. Why should they not? Why shouldn't he be compensated and also get his record expunged?
0: That's right.
3: They need to look at that law. That's something that might need to go into the legislators next year, John, because that's not fair.
0: That's right.
3: And that's not right. And they need to remedy this right, this wrong for this right. And Ivan, I just feel like, you know, he's done a lot of things positive, but sometimes he's gung-ho and trying to make everything look like, well, we're going to prosecute to the fullest extent of the law. But this was not the same. And when did they find out that he was not involved? Why did it take so long? That's the problem I have. And who was involved? Did they ever say who the people were actually that was involved? We need more information. They need to come clean with the whole situation. And like you said, Larry, I understand, Mark. I hear what you're saying, Mark. But there have been statistics, and I think they said it on Larry's show last week, that the statistics state that the most people are getting arrested are adults and not juveniles. Did we not talk about that last week, Larry? When the guy said he got something to say on the air last week, when they had the story about another case situation, I forgot what it was now, that the guy who's supposed to have the statistics, Larry,
0: remember that? He did say that. He did say that.
3: And he said that. So we need to stop always. I used to work for the system, the juvenile system, for over 30 years as a probation officer for juveniles.
1: Yes, ma'am.
3: And I'm telling you, times have changed, Mark. People, unless you are in the system and you see what's going on, sometimes we assume and, you know, things like that. I started off in 1980 when we had over 1,000 or more at Charles Hickey, Cheltenham and Baxter's when it was open. We have come down a long way with juveniles in the city of Baltimore.
1: Yes,
3: and
1: ma'am.
3: It's not because that kids are not creating. We had more crime in the 80s and 90s and early 2000s than we do now. Juvenile probation, I probably only had about 20 cases.
1: Mm-hmm.
3: We had 50 or 60 when I came on the street. I had 60. So
1: yeah.
3: Now things have changed. Young
1: mm-hmm.
3: people are learning more. We have to look at each case as an individual case. Like I said before, we cannot. The mayor, the governor, no one can predict crime. And I don't care how much you cannot blame them for crime. The people who the perpetrators are the ones who have committed the crimes. That's we can't say, oh, if you're in somebody's house and shoot somebody, how the mayor responsible for that? How the governor responsible? They're not. Because people's mindsets needs to be changed. So we need to stop, first of all, talking about what the mayor and the governor is doing.
1: Right.
3: They're doing everything they can
1: mm-hmm.
3: to keep the crime down. But at the same time, they cannot predict crime. We should stop doing that. Well, statistics say we got 200 cases this year. Well, the thing is, it's not on mayor or governor that we have that. Those people who are perpetrating the crime are doing it. And like Larry said, as we learned with that task force of those police officers who went to jail for prosecuting kids and adults who did not commit crime and planting evidence and all of that, that was real.
1: Yeah.
3: We need to look at everything going on in this city. And I ride around a lot of towns. They've been going around. When you see those fans have some people on the corner, they talk about all the black kids was on the corner down at President Street.
1: Mm-hmm.
3: Panhandling. Well, I see a lot of white folks on these corners panhandling. Nothing is being said.
1: Mm-hmm.
3: just around by Marlboro Street and other places, there is crime.
1: Mm-hmm.
3: But no one's down there. It's according to where you patrol is the crime.
1: Mm-hmm.
3: And see, I have a perception of all of that, especially working in the system, and everything I saw coming in there
1: mm-hmm.
3: was me. You know,
0: all
3: and
0: right.
3: I'm like, no.
0: I gotta go, D. But
3: okay.
0: You want point.
3: One thing I said, juveniles are not committing all the crimes. They need to do more with them, yes. But they are not, so we need to be careful in putting that out there. So a lot of young people graduating every year, go to graduation, football. Every Saturday you see football teams, basketball. I mean, it's a lot of things going on with young people in the positive. So we really need to look at both sides of this. And
0: thank
3: that young
0: you.
3: Man should
0: I gotta
3: be
0: go.
3: Right.
0: Thank you very much, Steve. I got to go now. All right, let's go over here to Leo.
1: Mm-hmm.
4: The Grand Rising, Brother Larry and Brother Mark, how you guys doing?
1: Hey, Grand Rising, Leo, I'm going to call you later.
4: Please do. I have two quick announcements, Larry, and then I want to comment on the police and youth accountability. On Friday, October 16th, the Roots of Scouting Organization, of which I'm president, will hold its mock trial and respect for law event at the University of Baltimore Law School, School of Law, 1420 North Charles Street, from 9 a.m. to 3 p.m. It's under the chairpersonship of retired Judge Wanda Keys Hurd. She's captaining this effort. So we're bringing that back as a learning experience
1: mm-hmm.
4: On the importance of careers in law. And, of course, the importance of jury duty.
1: Yes, sir.
4: We're actually going to have a trial that day, and it's going to be exciting, and it's going to be a learning experience. So if you're interested, call W.K. Hurd, H-E-A-R-D, W.K. Hurd at gmail.com. The space is somewhat
0: okay.
4: limited. You want to register, folks. My other concern is that the youth accountability, as Mark has mentioned, is suspect, and we have to hold them accountable. We love them, but we've got to hold them accountable. White officers, most of the officers in the police department, 75% are white, and they don't live in Baltimore City. We don't want to address that. We've said that before.
1: Mm-hmm.
4: We've got to make public safety
0: all right.
4: a real issue.
1: Thank
4: and
1: you.
4: The fire department is worse in terms of its numbers and its discrimination. The police are still under a consent decree, and the fire department, in my opinion, should be under a consent decree. Thank you all, and I'll call again.
0: All righty. Thank you. Let's go over and pick up.
4: God bless you.
0: God bless back. God, let's go to Jason.
1: Mm-hmm.
5: Peace and blessings, family. Peace and blessings, Senator. Senator, today there is a city council bill that we're going to be discussing on the Patrick Henderson's Meet the People radio program. So I hope that the community has an opportunity to tune in because the vote comes up this week. Also, in reference to this issue, ever since Ivan has been in office since 2023, we have had multiple cases under our nonprofit organization, including even family members in that first year that were trapped up in the system. And the problem was it just seemed like there wasn't a thorough investigation or a pre-trial investigation that was done because his prosecutors, and, you know, I'm not being disrespectful to State's Attorney Ivan Bates, but his prosecutors would go in leaning for the maximum penalties and holding folks. We had one individual who'd never been arrested his whole life, never even had a jaywalking or parking ticket, was held for almost 3 months. And then they tried to when they tried him, they wanted to give him 5 years for his own legal registered gun. He just didn't have it stored properly. They tried to give him 5 years. He had a job, no criminal record. Had a whole organization in the courtroom. The judge had never seen anything like it before. There were over 30 people in the courtroom representing him, multiple organizations representing this young man, and they were still trying to throw the book at him and ended up giving him 5 years probation and threw him on the gun registry. This is the type of buffoonery and nonsense that we've been dealing with under this administration. And I hate to be just frank and blunt about it, but we had a family member who was arrested three times, held three times. Somebody went down to the commissioner's office, filed a complaint under the commissioner's office, a false complaint under the commissioner's office. They were picked up with no evidence, and then they were the book was thrown at them in many cases. Now, they eventually were exonerated, but in many of these cases, my niece served almost 6 months in jail. Our other family member three times was arrested, each time being held more than 30 days, lost her job, lost her home in one particular situation.
0: Gee.
5: So, actually, my niece lost her job too as well. So this is a ongoing issue that we're seeing, and I'm glad that he's going to have a meeting in reference to this. We have been the catalyst that started this argument from the beginning, because I could show you the emails, I could show you the text messages to Hassan Giordano and to other constituent service members that represent the state's attorney's office. We have been fighting this good fight to try to get people who are being innocently charged. They are weaponizing the commissioner's office, and when they do so, people are being picked up falsely with no real evidence, just other than that person had a gun. Okay, send a warrant out, go get them. And then in many cases, instead of them looking at the documents and looking at, oh, well, this is just a boyfriend-girlfriend dispute, and she just decided to weaponize the commissioner's office, they're holding people. They were holding people. They were not releasing people. And it was this prosecutors that were pushing for the maximum penalties and for them to be held without bond, because there is really not a cash bond system. So it's either we hold you or we don't hold you. And in many cases, they're deciding to hold you. So, wow. And that's a serious problem in this city. So we'll talk a little bit more about it on today's show, 11:30 to 1 p.m. We hope that you have an opportunity.
0: 11:30 to 1. And I tell you, family, despite where I might be going after my show, I do my very best to listen to these guys. They're on from 11:30 to 1 o'clock. Brother Jason does a marvelous job. If you haven't caught up, please catch up with them. Jason, it just reaffirms my position, but what you just shared. Thank you much, there, man.
5: Yes, sir. I want to also thank my team, because without
0: that's right,
5: Vonda Pulley, who has been instrumental in this fight, and then our team on our radio program, Linda Batts, Mary Hughes, and Paula Scott. Just thank y'all for the commitment to just bringing information to the community and staying on the battlefield, because we get in a good fight.
0: We thank your team too, partner. You're right. Thank you so much.
1: So, let me first say I agree with the mayor. And number one, Ms. D, nobody can stop crime. Nobody say that. That's no crime is going to always be silly crime, but accountability on all levels. So, Brother Jason must didn't hear me say that Delegate Addison, Ark Church, 6 to 8 p.m. tomorrow. That's what they're going to be talking about, people falsely accused and all that kind of stuff. Now, the mayor said law enforcement expert encourages more victims of juvenile violence to speak out. The mayor agreed with the chief and agreed with Ivan Bates, that who has the same barber I have, so that he hear the same barbershop talk I hear, that the system is broken. The mayor said, I've said over and over and over again, the juvenile justice system needs to be built from the ground up, because I'm out in the street taking resources to the community, but you want accountability for everybody. I don't care if they're young, old, in between. If you commit a crime, then you need to be held accountable. Period.
0: Okay. I got you. Okay, let's go to the next caller, all right, Mark?
1: Yes, sir.
0: Let's go to the next call.
1: Yes, sir.
0: Hello?
6: Yeah, hello. How you guys doing?
1: Okay.
6: I want to say this really quick, because I want somebody else to talk, after me. My name is Thelma, right?
1: Mm-hmm.
6: Thelma G.
1: Okay.
6: And y'all not going to believe this, but I used to live on Garrison and Liberty Heights back here about 40 years ago. I'm 71 years old, 71, right?
1: Mm-hmm.
6: So I'm living at 3401. I'm going to give you the address, 3401 Garrison Boulevard. I was there like 3.5 years, right?
1: Yes, ma'am.
6: Do you know them officers locked me up for nothing one day? Here's my hand to Jesus. I went up to the Rite Aids, and I was getting ready to turn the corner there as I came out the store, or walking on the sidewalk.
1: Mm-hmm.
6: And they walked up to me and told me I did something. And I told them I didn't do nothing. I don't know why you locking me up. I didn't know anything about saying anything else. Call me stupid because I just went like, hey, I just didn't know what to do. They caught me totally off guard. And I was scared. And so they told me I did something. I kept telling them I didn't do that. You got the wrong person. I'm clean and sober. I haven't did that. That's all I have to say to them. They hauled me into jail, right? They locked me up for 3 days. Do you hear me?
1: Yes, ma'am.
6: And let me tell you what they did to me. When, excuse me. I'm pissed. So when they locked me up, they handcuffed me, and they took me a long ways out. I don't even know where they took me because I had to find them all the way back and everything. So they locked me up for 3 days. They chained me to two girls, ankle and wrist. An ankle, right? Two girls. One was black, and it was me, black, and a white girl. And then they didn't give me no food, no water. I had high blood pressure medication. I had high

0: What happened?
1: Right. So then finally, I sat in one spot for 3 days. I almost lost my mind. I started hallucinating. One time I thought I could get up and just leave. I didn't even pee. Didn't do nothing. That's how bad they scared me. So one lady came and got me in the range of 3 days, almost, that night, two nights. And then she asked me, how was I feeling? I said, I had no high blood pressure medication, and I didn't do nothing. I'm going to want to leave here.
0: What was the final result of all that you went through?
1: Long story short, they let me go. They just opened the pearly gates one morning and let me go on the third day.
2: Yes, ma'am.
1: I tried to bring justice to them, right? I got nothing done. I got spit in my face a couple of times. I went on home, and I worked 40 jobs in my life, and it was hell getting a job. They owe me. They owe me, and I just left it alone. And on second, let me just say this to you, too. I got another doctor out there, right? A doctor. Listen, she gave me internal bleeding. Can I get a lawyer? No. A year and a half ago, I'm walking around with internal bleeding. And I have triple breast cancer. I was along the way, I found out I got triple breast cancer, and I found out that internal bleeding that my doctor gave me at Sinai Hospital. I won't say her name because I know y'all won't let me. So I'm gonna get my own radio show and tell the rest anyway.
0: That's what I was gonna suggest.
1: I'm gonna have to do that.
2: I'm looking forward to it.
0: Thank you very much, and make sure that you stay. I would get an attorney for the concerns that you have, good lady.
2: Yeah.
0: All right, let's move on to yet another caller. Oh, okay. This is a special guest of mine that I'm excited about. I've been following her on Facebook and all that kind of thing, mm-hmm. but she's coming to Baltimore again.
2: Oh, great.
0: And I'm telling you, it's going to be a major. I was supposed to leave that night to go to Atlanta.
2: Yes,
0: but
2: sir.
0: But I ain't going nowhere. I'm going to stay right here and make my way to hear her. Yes. She is a performer par excellence.
2: Yes.
0: And she gives it her all. She loves to do what she does well, to sing and share. I'm talking about the fantastic, extraordinary entertainer, L.A. Young.
3: Wow. Wow, I don't know how to feel after that.
0: Oh, come on in here, good lady.
3: How are you, fam? How's everybody?
2: Good.
3: Good, good, good. Yeah, so I missed you guys, man. Baltimore is like a second home to me, so I'm glad to be coming back.
2: Well, twice I've heard you. I believe at one Larry's Summerfest, and you blew me away. You blew me and my wife away. And then I think, Larry, didn't she perform at your retirement? So I'm a fan.
3: Oh, thank you. I appreciate that. And yeah, I anything Larry needs, I'm there for it. And, you know, we're going to be at Keystone Corner. So, you know, we're going to have a blast there. And I'm not just doing all the filler stuff. So I got some other stuff we're going to be doing that's nostalgic, that's going to bring everybody to that happy place that they used to be at. Well, I think some people still are, like myself, but... You know, just bringing Baltimore back together. I miss Baltimore so much. And thank you and your wife for being fans. And I just love what I do. I love giving. I love giving back to people that have given everything to me.
0: As far as I'm concerned, you're one of the big, big, big ones in that business.
2: Yes.
0: And I'm just so proud that folks have found a way to put you on the agenda so we can hear your voice and see you again.
2: Yes.
0: And they tell me that you really have picked up a few dimensions of entertainment, even more so since I last saw you.
3: I have, and I'm so tickled pink about, you know, our new adventures. We definitely have we have been rebranding, so we have I have my usual suspects. I still have my guitar player, my sax player. But man, these brothers are killing it. We've got some great, great people who are going to be, I think, popping in for the show that are going to be there that have been mentors of mine. And man, it's just, I'm just glad to be back. I needed to rebrand and have a little hiatus just so that I could be better on the comeback.

0: to come to Baltimore and just be home again.
1: Well, we're refurbishing the arena players. We're closed until April. But you best believe, as chairman of the board, one of the things I'm going to do, since we got this $6 million theater coming online next year.
2: Yes.
1: I want y'all who can listen to her, book her now anytime you can, if you can get her between now and December. But you best believe when we open up that new theater, that gorgeous new $6 million theater.
2: Yes.
1: One of the acts I'm going to tell them I want is you.
2: We'll be there.
1: There you go.
0: Thank you. I appreciate that, Larry. Thank you so much. And, you know, I appreciate the love and support. And, you know, I got you, too, anytime.
1: That's right. That's how it's been. So let's give it a, what is it, Wednesday what now?
0: So we're going to be at Keystone Corner on October 7th. We're going to be there just putting on a variety show of different music. And me and my crazy antics and crazy self, we absolutely love the Keystone Corner. I've been there a few times, but this is actually my first time playing there. So this is coming back home to me. You know what I mean? Because Baltimore, like I said, is my second home. Keystone Corner is a place that I enjoy. I enjoy the people there, the food there, and everybody is just really nice. And I told you, like, I got you too. And we're just going to have a blast. We're just going to have some great music and great fun with some great, just great entertainment. I'm so happy to be, to go back to the stage.
1: Well, I'm proud of them. And I was down there recently for my niece. And you're right about the facility. It's definitely tailor-made for you to be able to show what you got. And family, I'm telling you, you will be missing something if you do not join us on Wednesday, the 7th of August, October. That's for sure.
0: Yes. Yeah, wow, I'm excited.
1: Well, you got a closing statement for us, good lady?
0: Just that Baltimore, I'm coming back. I'll see everybody October 7th at Keystone Corner. Make sure you go on tickets.com to get those tickets. And we are going to get it in. We're going to have some fun. And there's going to be some surprises. So everybody come on down and let's get it together. And let's just have a great time and get it in.
1: And you didn't say you're not. You just said you're going to do an addition to Phyllis Hyman, some song. But you're going to definitely give us a little Phyllis, aren't you?
0: Oh, you're going to have some Phyllis.
2: All right. Yeah.
0: Yes.
1: All right.
0: I can't go nowhere without doing that, for sure. Mm-hmm.
1: Come on now. Thank you so very much. We look forward to joining you on October the 7th. Thank you much now.
0: All right. Thank you for having me.
1: Okay. Wow. Mm. That's going to be a show.
2: Yeah.
1: Oh, she can go.
2: She's awesome. You used to talk about her, but when I sing, yes.
1: Yeah. She's something else. Very, very special.
2: Yeah.
1: Okay, let's go to our next caller.
2: Yes, sir.
1: Sis, good morning.
3: Good morning. This is Sister Nubia.
2: Mm-hmm.
3: Hi, Senator Young and Brother Mark.
2: Morning.
3: I just have a suggestion. I think that a lot of grassroots people are not aware of your radio show, as well as our other greats, our radio shows. And when I'm down at Lexington Market, one of the number one things I do is a lot of networking. I don't get paid for it, but I do it out of passion. And my suggestion is, I think there needs to be like a, I'm going to call it a door knocker, or made where, or some type of flyer made that could be put on community community members of doors that list the different radio shows and the times. The reason why I say is because I find your programs to be very powerful. However, I think a lot of grassroots people are not aware of them. And I think that would be a way of making people feel more empowered, because down at Lexington Market and me talking to the community, they are feeling like they don't have hope and faith and no one listens to them. And I care to differ. I feel that you and Brother Mark and others, shows, do care and do listen. And I think that's what needs to be done. And I'm willing to volunteer and go into neighborhoods and put them on people's doors. And that's what I want to say. And I'm grateful for both of you. Peace and blessings.
1: Well, let me first tell you that I thank you for what you just did, because what I'm going to do, God willing, from October the 3rd to November the 3rd, I'm going to be out during my time to campaign for the reelection of Wes Moore.
2: Yes.
1: And
2: yes,
1: since I'm going to be out there, and I got about, right now I know I got about a half a dozen, I'm trying to get it up to 10. And we're going to be going to all different neighborhoods throughout the city. I'm going to do what you say. I'm going to get something done about our radio show. I think Lou Fields and Eartha Harris were supposed to be working on a combined piece for all of our shows.
3: Yes.
1: But I'm definitely going to pick up on what you said, sis. While I'm out there campaigning for Westmore, I'm a campaign for folks to know about our shows.
2: That's right.
1: And
2: that's
1: right. So,
3: please contact me so I can have my boots on the ground and give out some flyers or door knockers.
1: I thank you for your suggestion. As always, you're full of that's a gift you have to know how to step in and have solutions for problems. I have a great deal of respect for you, good lady. Thank you much.
3: Yes, sir.
2: Thank you. And, you know, like social media, we use, a lot of people don't realize, we got social media now. Larry got 5,000 something followers. I got 3,000. We post, I post our show. I post when my show coming on. Other people are live in the studio on Facebook and stuff like that. So, you know, it's,
3: however, if people don't know about your shows or don't even know about your Facebook page, then how can they tune in? However,
2: not just my page. Not just my page.
3: My grandmother, Jehovah's Witness, and we used to go door to door and knock on doors with the Watchtower and the Week. Okay. I still think that is the best way of marketing, whatever you do. And
2: yes,
3: I'm
2: ma'am.
3: Willing to be on board.
2: Peace yes, out. Ma'am. We appreciate it.
1: We're going to do it. Thank you, sis.
2: Appreciate it.
1: All righty. I just had two clocks on me, so I got to squeeze everything in real fast.
2: Yes, sir.
1: I didn't want this to go past. The University of Maryland Medical System saw a spike in rabies-related encounters this summer, which in August reached their highest statewide totals since 2018.
2: Yeah.
1: According to the data from the University of Maryland Medical System and the Department of Health and Mental Hygiene, we saw 493 rabies-related encounters, which represent the number of people treated for the virus across its 14 emergency departments from June through August this year. That's nearly 55% from the same period last year. So, to be honest with you, I'm not sure if I can keep speculating on why it's higher, says the emergency medicine physician at the University of Maryland. But we wanted to alert the public, and it's nothing to take lightly.
2: It ain't. It ain't. I think raccoons. I think fox. Did they say foxes too? Like, I think I heard foxes too, man. I know raccoons.
1: You know, the only report, right, what I have right here doesn't mean that it's not what you just said. But there's 55% increase.
2: Yeah.
1: So please, family, be mindful.
2: Please.
1: And the president, a couple months back, maybe a year, he attacked Pope Leo, remember?
2: Yeah.
1: He had the audacity. Do you know this man is on tour now? I hope he comes to America. I really do. I hope he comes. I was certain he wouldn't be part of seeing him. But hundreds of thousands of people packed Paris Avenue to attend an open-air mass with Pope Leo, the 14th?
2: I'm sorry. I'm maybe lying like my brother used to say.
1: The Vatican estimated that 800,000 people attended, about 200,000 more than the number who had registered in advance. The turnout testified to the church's lasting influence in France, and it also shows the concern and interest around the world. 800,000. Okay, go on, mess with him if you want, Trump.
2: Well, you see, he left him alone. You know, he seen brother wasn't backing down. When somebody not backing down, then like they say, like with the Chinese guy, then he like a little baby. You know, the Chinese guy just ran all over top of him. experts say, not Mark.
1: And again, if you're interested, this is not Radio 1. This is not Radio 1. This is the LY Morning Show. I am going to spend from October the 3rd to November the 3rd campaigning for the reelection of Westmore.
2: Yes, sir.
1: He is the only black governor in the United States, and he's serving us well.
2: Sure.
1: So if you want to join one up with us, let me know, because I'm definitely going to spend the next 30 days or so doing what I can to help this man get reelected.
2: Absolutely.
1: Well, Sean has given us the word.
2: I see. You on point, brother. You on point.
1: Yes, as always. All right, family. Have a great week. And we'll be with you, God willing. All things have been good. And we'll join you next week. I'm still working on this education hour, and so I should have something to say about that next week. Peace and blessings to your family. God bless. Mark, thank you. Sean, thank you.
2: Thank you, big bro. Peace. God bless.
1: Tasha Fitzgerald.

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3: Hi, it's Governor Westmore. 5 years ago, one of the first places I visited before announcing my campaign was the local barbershop to talk to some guys about their priorities. And I heard a lot about crime.
4: Two of my students got shot. 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
3: 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We've got a lot more work to do, but we are making historic progress. 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
8: 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Fentanyl can be mixed into heroin, cocaine, press pills, meth, and other drugs.

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5: Good morning. Happy Magical Monday. Welcome to the Tasha Fitzgerald Show with special guest host Richard Hannon.
6: Good morning. Good morning. Good morning. How you doing?
5: Good morning. Happy September 28th, 2026. We are at the last September Monday, the last Monday in September, closing out Monday. The universe is saying to you today, your dreams are placed in your heart for a reason. They are not random wishes. They are invitations to growth. Get ready to move closer to what excites your soul. The dreams that won't leave you are often connected to your purpose. Happy Ravens Monday. Shout out to the Ravens. Yes. How about those Ravens, Larry and Richard?
7: Absolutely. Absolutely. I went to bed with a big smile.
6: Yeah, it was great, especially since Zay was hurt the week before.
7: That's right.
6: We weren't sure he was going to come back from a hamstring.
7: Then
6: to be the key on the last two plays.
7: Absolutely.
6: Really. I mean, we couldn't have done it without him.
7: With 1 second left.
6: All right.
7: 1 second.
6: And seven seconds. 7 seconds. That was his first game-winning drive at the end of a game.
7: That's all right.
6: I mean, it was really great.
7: I agree.
6: Some people call that the Super Bowl preview because a lot of them have picked both those teams to go to Super Bowl this year.
7: Oh, my goodness.
6: So, yeah. And then the kicker. I mean, after what he did 9 months ago to redeem himself.
7: Yes, he did. Yes, he did.
6: So, it was a great story. The best story of the year, really.
7: Mm-hmm. So far?
5: It was. Yeah, 34-31. The Ravens did the darn thing, and it looks good for that new coach, too.
6: Oh, yes.
5: Yeah, it looks good for that new coach. It looks really good. So go Ravens.
6: You can put
5: the
6: Baltimore on the mat.
5: Won too.
6: Yes. The Commanders
5: the Commanders won too.
7: I think you have a special liking for that quarterback over there.
6: Well, Jaden, he showed off.
7: I think she likes
6: him. He did good. It was good for him to see.
7: Tasha.
5: That's the only reason why I didn't mention that. You're right. A little bit, I'm kind of, I got to mention him.
7: Okay.
5: Got to mention him, but I do like my Lamar-less Jackson, though.
7: Okay.
5: I'm a diehard Ravens fan.
7: All right.
5: Diehard Ravens fan. And I tell you, that was a happy moment because I was truly sad. We lost a legend and a true one of my inspirations. Angela Scribbling died Saturday. Angela, of our radio colleague of WHUR, formerly of BET as well. Angela, her and I are the same age, actually. She's been an inspiration in my life. I think she is the best radio voice, woman, female-wise, in the nation. I don't know anyone who had that quiet storm, that beautiful, sultry, angelic, sexy voice. She was so beautiful inside and out. Gorgeous, just gorgeous, just gorgeous. She passed away. Her husband announced yesterday morning that she passed away Saturday night, a 2-year battle of brain cancer. 2-year, so our show today is definitely to our radio colleague, former longtime broadcaster, singer, television host, member of the WHUR family, Angela Stribling. I always pronounce her name wrong, but she had that soothing voice, that her pillow talk show and just everything. She's just a beautiful, beautiful, beautiful person. So they said a celebration of life is going to be scheduled coming up in D.C., a date and venue is going to be announced. But that's a big, big, big loss. She was part of the legacy of the original Quiet Storm and with the late Melvin Lindsay. But I tell you, if you met Angela, she was a beautiful soul, and her voice is just amazing. So shout out to her, passing of Angela this weekend.
6: Yes, and she also was the voice of the Black Engineer of the Year Awards for many years. So, you know, she's going to be missed.
5: Really, yeah.
6: That was her doing the voice work. And she's been doing that for many years.
7: Is that the Tyrell Taborn's group?
6: I don't think so.
7: Black Engineer of the Year?
6: Black Engineer of the Year Awards.
7: Okay,
5: Wow, she also was Soul Train. You know, she did the Soul Train cruise. She did a Soul Train cruise for many years. She did the Capital Jazz cruise many years. Capital Jazz Fest for many years. I just love her pillow talk. She was talking about the relationships and dates and things like that. And she got married just a couple years ago. She got married a couple years ago, and she had relocated, I think, to California, but we're still doing our show. And I want to give a big shout-out, a happy belated birthday to our Tim Watts. That's another legend down in North Carolina. I texted him and wished him a happy birthday.
7: Exactly. I thought he was in Florida. I'm glad you told me that. He's in
5: North Carolina, yeah. So happy birthday to him. He did respond, said he was doing pretty good. And happy birthday to Big Tim. I used to call him Big Tim. Happy birthday. Unless he moved to Florida. I heard he was...
7: No. It's been some time ago. He was one of the best that ever came to the Radio 1 family.
5: Yep. His birthday. Shout out to him. Happy birthday. And I always make sure I wish him a happy birthday. Good guy to go in his office and just pick his brain and bring him a little snack or something. But, yeah, he is truly, truly missed. And another legend. And shout out, you know, it was Dolly Parton Day, too, on 9/25. That was incredible. Dolly Parton Day. They did everything pink and all that good stuff, lit up things pink. So happy Dolly Parton Day. Shout out to my aunt Elaine Barber. It was her birthday as well. And Belladonna Cherie. It was a couple of people's birthdays. Everybody was 9/25 birthdays.
6: Yes.
5: So, yeah.
6: You know,
5: and moving on, getting ready for October. October is just in a couple of days. Yeah, so Richie got for us. I tell you, still mark your calendars. Day after Christmas, my Voices of Motown Christmas show, the Motown Christmas, 6-year running at the Birchmere, December 26th. If you want to get tickets, you go to www.birchmere.com. It's a show that usually sells out. Day after Christmas, bring your whole family, family-friendly show. It's on that Saturday, day after Christmas.
6: Yes, and this week, you know, we all been busy. Been out and about in the community. Definitely want to shout out my barber, Tony, over at the TGQ Barbershop on Bologna Avenue, 21212. And he's been in the community, keeping his business in the community. He didn't move out of the city. And so I told him I'd give him a shout out when I get on the air.
7: That's all right.
6: We need more Black owners to stay because, you know, the city's going through revitalization. But we had a lot of owners that still keeping their businesses, or even if they expand, they keep one inside the city because our people still need the services that's there. So shout out to Tony at TGQ Barbershop and 5700 Bologna Avenue. And also, speaking of local businesses, live entertainment, Keystone Corner. I was there. They were doing a tribute to Music Soul Child and D'Angelo this weekend. And it was great. And it was packed with all our people and people traveling around the DMV.
5: I don't shout them out no more.
6: Well, I went there. So
5: we don't do that.
6: And so
5: not on this side.
6: Yep.
5: I support businesses that appreciate Black business and appreciate Black promoters.
6: And so the next place that I was at was the Georgia Peach in Northwood near Morgan State University. And so...
5: I love Georgia Peach. Shout out to Kedrick. Kedrick was a longstanding client. I brought him to Radio 1. He advertises on Radio 1, Kedrick, over Georgia Peach.
6: Yep. And so, you know, we had a good weekend, and then getting up, you know, everybody's watching the Ravens game, so family members getting together, all the places. It was... Shout out to everybody that came out and was at all the different venues, supporting all the businesses around the city, because really that was a international game and put Baltimore on the map.
7: That's right.
6: You know, and it was just awesome to see some of the symmetry and the pictures and the things they were putting up during the game about our city, you know, and highlighting how our city always looks fantastic on an international broadcast. And so interesting, isn't it?
7: Yeah.
6: And how people from around the world, I mean, just when the practices that the Ravens were having, how everybody was lining up to meet the players and shake their hands and just giving them hugs. I mean, real hugs, like they were their family. And they were saying something about when the people of Brazil love you, they really love you, you know. And it was just
5: great. I know a lot of people that went over there. I know a lot of people that I work with went over there. So from Southwest, they went over there big time. Like, wow. What an experience.
7: And my home aide, her daughter went over there and will stay until Friday.
5: Wow.
7: Yeah.
5: They said, yeah, a lot of people from Baltimore, they went over there and represented. I can imagine. I want to shout out to the Pikes. I saw Michael Eugene Johnson. He's doing my favorite. Donna Ross and Billy D. Williams, Lady Sing the Blues at McHogney. Speaking of black businesses, black owned theater, I saw Larry Richard, that he's doing movies this Friday and Saturday at his Pikesville Theater on Reisterstown Road. Lady Sing the Blues in Mahogany. That's totally awesome. Donna Ross movies. Classic. He calling it Classic October. Very nice. Very nice.
7: Classic.
5: I want to definitely shout him out. Yeah, I want to shout him out. I came back, you know, as I was mentioning last week, my part-time position at Southwest, I went out there to Orlando Universal. We had a Spirit Week, Spirit Party out there. The weather was fantastic. It was calling for rain and storms, but they skipped us. A little drizzle for about 20 minutes, and that was it. Weather was great. It wasn't too high. It was really good. I think it was over 15,000 Southwest all over the United States. Got to meet the president here, Bob, took a picture with him. You know, Tarsha can work a room. Got a chance to meet him. He was really great. Very nice gentleman. Very, very nice. But I like when he asked me, how's the family? I like that he asked how my family was. So, you know, that was great. Even though I lost my aunt, I also lost my aunt this weekend. My aunt passed away this weekend. Ernestine Herbert, Deaconess Ernestine Herbert, my first apostolic family. Shout out to them. First apostolic family. If she passed away this weekend. And I like how he asked how the family was. That's something that's pretty impressive for a president and CEO out of 15,000 people that was at the event, you know, ask me how the family is. I thought that was really genuine and kind. So shout out to Bob for asking me that, and I had a good time. Got on only two rides. I got on two rides. The lines were extremely long, extremely, extremely long. But good networking. Got a chance to meet people from Phoenix, California, all over the place. So shout out to them. That was really a good experience. I'd never been at Universal. They pay for everything. The company paid for everything. All I had to do was show up with my nickels in the pocket, but all I did have to do was show up. That was pretty also impressive and great, great to just not have to be taken care of in every aspect. So shout out to that. So, all right. And shout out to Tony Randall too. Tony Randall of the Next Phase. Shout out to him. Got the chance to talk to him. He's doing great things in the community as well. So he was here first with us at, when I started the show and brought us some food. Got to get him come back again, but shout out to him as well. Being busy in community, saluting blacks and doing things for the community. I know homecomings are coming up. I think Morgan is coming up. I know my son's homecoming coming up next weekend. Morehouse and Spelman homecomings coming up next weekend. So they moved that up, but all the homecomings are coming up. Chris Brown and Usher coming here October 17th at M&T Bank Stadium. Some other things that are coming up and happening. So we definitely, again, supporting black businesses that are thriving and shaking and moving in the communities. Yep. Richard, so how was your weekend? Was it good?
6: Yes, it was excellent. And
5: Larry, how was your weekend?
7: Not too bad. Not too bad, particularly with the Ravens win.
5: Yeah, that was a good. That was a blessing. That was nail biting, though. That was a little worried. That was definitely nail biting. But what a game! What a game! Just proud of our Ravens. We're gonna stick our chests out, and I tell you, next week, Baltimore takeover. Ravens is taking over Atlanta, playing the Falcons next week. Not this Sunday, but the following Sunday, that Columbus Day weekend. They are taking over Ravens in the same time, Morehouse Homecoming. They put both in the same weekend. So that's gonna be really super interesting. I'm sitting out here right now looking at the planes. I managed to get my break between this time. While Richard's in person, Richard and Larry's in person, but I'm sitting here watching the planes. There's some bad weather out there in Boston. So they cancel a bad weather or something going on. They cancel all the flights going to Boston until tonight.
6: So yeah, we have Morgan State University homecoming on October 8th. We got Howard University homecoming October 18th. And we have Bowie State University homecoming October 24th. So everybody's in the month of October.
5: Yeah, all of them in row, yeah, because they move Morehouse, my son. This is his last homecoming, and his is October, that Saturday. Is it the 9th? I think it's the 9th. Yeah, they moved it up. Normally it's at the end of the month, but they moved it up, and it's the same time as the Ravens takeover as well. Same exact time. So, shout out to them. Ravens, we got to, and the day going deep. Ravens got to go down there and win. They better win.
6: Yeah. All the teams in the division are now tied for first place. Everybody's tied for first place. Everybody won, and the team they need to lose was the Bengals. And so everybody's tied, 2-1 record. So we got the toughest division in
7: NFL. One of the first times I was for Pittsburgh. I usually don't go for Pittsburgh, but yesterday I did go for them.
5: Oh, wow.
6: Yeah, because we needed the Bengals to get a loss.
7: That's right.
6: So now everybody is all, it's like a reset.
7: I'm waiting for your wisdom. You got some wisdom for us today?
6: Oh, definitely. And again, my name is Richard Hanna, and you can reach me at 410-952-8876. I'm a registered investment advisor. And I help people with investments and insurance, retirement planning, college planning, what have you, anything that's dealing with money. And the, again, 410-952-8876. If you want to talk live, 410-481-1010. And, you know, right now we're in the time of year of open enrollment. I want to remind people that even though it's November 1st through January 15th, for the Affordable Care Act open enrollment, right? December 15th, last day to change your coverage for the January 1, 27 premiums. And then also the Medicare open enrollment October 15th to December 7th, okay, is very important. And then the Maryland Health Connection starts November 1st also. And the reason I'm telling you is because you have loved ones or people that may not hear the broadcast. No one's really reminding people on television. And now's the time to make sure that they have their health care right, especially come the holiday period, because it goes by so fast. And you want to make sure everything's updated. And for those of you who have a job, on all the jobs, they do open enrollment during this time of the year, and you need to update your beneficiaries. We talked about it. I'm going to bring it up almost every week because it's so important to update that, your beneficiaries, and then make sure you have a will. If you don't have a will, you know, the state has a plan for you. The government has a plan for you. They'll decide what your wishes were, you know, and then then you need a medical directive. You know, you need something that speaks for you on your behalf if you can't speak. You know, who speaks for you? Who makes those decisions? Or would you like the volunteer at the hospital to make the decision to represent you? And so these things are important to update. You know, they're coming your way. Some you might have planned to already get to it. If you have gotten to it, congratulations. But then ask a friend. Have you updated your plan? Have you updated your beneficiaries? Especially, things can change. People's lives change. Some people still have their spouse on, and the spouse may no longer be with us, or they may be separated from them for whatever reason. Go update your plans. Go update everything. Because I promise you, if they're listed on the paper, that when it, if it goes to probate, they're going to say, well, they never changed it, so they must have wanted to go to them. So please update.
5: Quick question, Richard.
6: Yes, ma'am.
5: I forget. How do you update your medical directives?
6: You can.
5: I remember my mother had, I was her person, mm-hmm. but I think she did it at the hospital. Like, how do you update your medical directives?
6: Yes. You can get it from your doctor. Right. You can update it at the hospital. That's correct.
5: Okay.
6: Because it's something you have to have before you need it. Yeah. And so, just ask them for it. And most of the time, I think now they'll send it, they'll email it to you. So you don't even have to go in. You can just call and have it emailed to you. For most of them. But if you still like to go in there, they'll have a form for you and ask you to fill it out.
7: That's the form that where you decide when they can put certain kinds of equipment to keep you alive.
6: Yes. If you want the machine, you know, if you want the you want them to resuscitate or not, or how many times you want them to resuscitate. Mm-hmm. If you end up in a vegetative state, how long you want them to take care of, you can fill all that out. You can make those advanced medical directives. Mm-hmm. You see?
5: Yep.
7: Gotcha.
5: I don't know, my mother did all that, but I'm thinking, like, for myself now, I need to change mine. put a different son in there that wasn't of age at first, but now they are
6: there you
5: of
6: go.
5: Age.
6: That's the, right, exactly, because you know who they are now. You know, it's like, okay, but this one can handle it. This one might not.
5: Yeah. Oh, yeah, my oldest son, he's been saying, I'm at work. I ain't coming nowhere. He's all the way in New York.
6: And it's for you property owners out there. Because you might have a property or something valuable like an antique car or something like that, or jewelry, whatever. If you're going to give it to a family member, let everybody know this goes to this one. This one goes to that one. Or have them come over the house and pick what they want. And you can give stuff to people before you die. Why you got to give it to them with a cold hand? You can give it to them with a warm heart. You don't have to wait. Wow. You don't have to wait to give people things. Matter of fact, if I have a situation right now, and I have someone that has siblings, they're all around the same age. I'm like, give them stuff now. Give it to them now. They said, you don't have to wait. You can watch the fruits of your labor. You can see the flowers that you give them grow. So I'm just giving you advice. You don't have to wait until the end. And so if you have something of value, pass it on and with love, you know, because then you get to be part of the growth of the next generation. And so that's what I would advise most people on. You know, and given that right now, this is the last quarter of the year. And I have been telling everyone about the market was going to grow and keep growing. Right. And so one of the things that I will, like the market is at 51,431 as we speak is up. It has grown from last year when it was around 43,000. Right. And so it was, and I was targeting it saying, hey, By the end of November, we probably be around 53,000 again, because it always jumps this last 30 days before the holidays. So if you want more advice about how to take advantage of the market, how to protect your income, some people don't even want to be in the market. You know, there are things you can do to preserve your money that's way better than a bank, five times better than what you get in a bank or a CD or things like that. Give me a call, 410-952-8876. And thank you, Tasha, for the Coach's Corner with Richie Rich. I appreciate it.
5: What'd you say?
6: I said, thank you.
5: You're welcome. Thank you. That was enjoyable. Thank you. And, I want everyone to have a great week, a super week. We winded down again the last couple of days of September, and we're going to embrace October. October is officially, fall, as we're really in the fall season. And it's reminded us this weather is kind of chilly, like it's fall season and already turning on your heat. So, you know, but thank you, Eric, for everything. Thank you for listening. Thank you, Larry. Thank you, Richard. Teamwork make the dream work.
6: Mm-hmm.
5: And enjoy your week. Enjoy your week and be blessed. And we go out with love, peace, and happiness and prayers and condolences to the Angela Scribbling, our radio sister, prayers to her and her family. Have a great day.

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2: The reality is every generation experiences a technology powerful enough to change society. Transistor radios were replaced by boom boxes. 8-track tapes were replaced by cassettes, cassettes by discs. Landlines were replaced by cell phones. Television was replaced by cable, then satellite. Now everybody is streaming. However, this generation will inherit the first technology that can imitate thought itself. And all of us must decide how we will embrace artificial intelligence. AI is the first technology that will require us to set moral parameters for its usage. We must now decide what AI should be allowed and what should be prohibited. We must decide what happens to creativity, labor, truth, privacy, empathy, and democracy, and who will benefit. What will we require to remain uniquely human?
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8: 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Thank you for keeping us on the air for over 16 years.
9: It's done unto you as you believe. It's done unto you as you believe.

0: believe? Do you believe? Do you believe? Do you believe? Welcome, welcome, welcome to the Patrick Henderson's Meet the People radio program, where Patrick used to say, if you believe in me and I believe in you, together, I believe in all dreams are reality. And there are plenty of opportunities and possibilities for us to build on that relationship that we should be having with each other in the community. Over the weekend, family, and I just want to welcome you to the program. Over the weekend, family, you know, reflecting over the fact that I did share over the September 11th programming that I did spend 4 years at Ground Zero. I'm sorry, 4 days at Ground Zero, serving at Ground Zero, actually standing next to the newly enacted fire chief for New York City, because the original fire chief for New York City had lost his life in the stairwell, coming down the stairwell of one of the towers. And as I reflect on the fact that, you know, I was down there, and I'm looking at stories that are still being shared over the last couple of days now in reference to September 11th and all these conspiracies coming out, and realizing that one of the conversations that I heard a lot was about the asbestos down there, and the fact that I was down there and remember being in Stuyvesant High School in New York City within the first few hours in the morning after the event had took place. I told y'all the story. I was in the room with Mayor Rudy Giuliani, the main CEO for Con Edison, all the big wigs from DPW and from New York City, the Department of Environment, Verizon, all these big wigs was in the room. And here was this little civil engineer with a chop saw, some hard hat, some work gloves, and some mask, prepared to come and serve for 4 days. So as I reflect on what took place, and in that room, you know, they were talking about the environment, the air quality at the time. And there was a lot of traces of asbestos and other particles down there. Now, I had a really good mask. I came prepared. I knew it wasn't going to be pretty. I didn't want to breathe that stuff looking at it in the news and media. So I'm hoping that I'm good, but I'm celebrating 25 years of service at Ground Zero, and I'm still here with you. So each day that I have the opportunity to come and just fellowship with you, to be able to talk to you in reference to the issues that are pressing to our community and beyond. In many cases, these, you know, issues that we bring up are issues of just simple humanity, just simple righteousness, what we should be doing for each other. I'm still trying to get the last dossier of Patrick Henry Henderson, who left us 12 steps or 12 points that he wanted to leave in the world, that he wanted to place in the world. And I am going to do a video and a presentation of that and hope that that gets out viral into the world, his last message for the world. And a lot of it was just loving each other, being kind to each other, taking the opportunity to forgive each other. We're not saying forget, but we're saying forgive each other. Find ways to build and move on. You know, there are many folks that, you know, have many different opinions and, you know, different, you know, what they want to consider to be facts in reference to me. But at the end of the day, I hope that you won't let anything that I've ever done or anything that this program has ever done or anything that I might have said or anyone might have said on this program make it so that we cannot build community together. So with that, I welcome you to Patrick Henderson's Meet the People radio program. We're going to be moving fast. This is the fastest 90 minutes on Black Talk Radio here on 1010 WOLB, where information is Black Power. The team is here ready to engage the conversation. We do have an announcement in reference to a city council hearing that is coming up. So we're going to ask that those of you in the community, those warriors who are ready to either get in under a video conferencing at City Hall and call in, under this the city's conferencing system to testify or to come down in person. It would be greatly appreciated. And we're going to be joined by one of the community advocates in reference to an initiative that's going on right now that we need the community support on. With that being said, family, remember that we can't come on this program without you. This is community-based programming. You know, we can't do this each and every week without our team, first of all, just the amazing team that we have here on the Patrick Henderson's Meet the People radio program, but we cannot do this without you. So we do need your kind donations. We appreciate it. If you want to get in contact with me after the program, I would appreciate it. I will come out and pick up your pennies in a jar right now to be able to pay for the program. This is how much we believe in this program. Might cost me more in gas to come get it, but again, I respect your contributions and will come out and get your contributions need be to support this program and for you to be able to show your support for this program. So, and with that, we thank you. But if you'd like to get in contact with me, 443-682-5586. Again, the number is 443-682-5586. And I can tell you how you could easily make a check payable directly to Radio One. And then you don't even have to pay me necessarily. And it'll go directly into the program. And I will provide a receipt to you so that you can see that your contributions went to the program. So we thank you because that allows us to continue to come on longer and stronger. So with that being said, let's get to the team and get to the conversation of the day and the information that we have to share with you and the engagement that we are asking for you from you this morning. First joining me on the line, I'm going to start with this queen family. Just she's up almost as late as I am, hopefully. Because I know sometimes I'm up 2-3 o'clock in the morning, and she tells me to call her at that type time in the morning. But she is constantly working on many pressing issues within the city, fighting the good fight as we have been tasked and duty to do by Congressman John Lewis. Family, please give it up for the amazing Linda Batts. Good morning.
1: Good morning, Jason, and all of our hosts, and good morning to the Baltimore family and those from out of state. Listen, Jason, I did not know of the extent of your involvement in 9/11, and it doesn't surprise me, but I, too, was actively involved in the front line of 9/11. I was in Jacksonville on 9/11, doing the good work of the U.S. Customs Service, and was part of the executive team rebuilding government and establishing the realignment that led to the formation of the Department of Homeland Security and the alignment of the U.S. Customs Service with the Immigration and Naturalization Service. But my relationship to 9/11 strikes much deeper than that. And I did have the opportunity to travel to New York and Ground Zero. But my relationship strikes much deeper to that because one of my closest friends and mentors, who is like a family member, lost her bright, brilliant STEM daughter, Asia Sivan Cotton, on Flight 11, I believe, that crashed into the Pentagon. She was one of three gifted children going to California to participate in a major conference in hopes of her promise and the possibility of becoming a pediatrician one day. So I have really a real connection with that, understood the facts and circumstances that gave rise to it, the changes that came subsequent to it, and the need for us as a people to really focus on the things that matter. Because 9/11, just like many other daily occurrences in our own beloved Baltimore City, is a testament that when you walk out of your door, you just don't know what is going to happen at the end of the day and in the process of making your way to your destination. So it's always good to live and love and love and live. And I'm going to just let it stand at that.

0: as they surround housing, zoning, and infrastructure issues. And so I'm looking forward to that, but I'm also waiting to hear from our other co-hosts, and then perhaps we'll hear from Ms. Floyd.
1: All right. And that was just powerful, powerful. And thank you again for your service. Again, you know, everyone on this program has served in some capacity, whether they've served, you know, on a grassroots level or just as in this particular case, I was a native New Yorker and I felt compelled. And I fought for over 18 hours to get into the city. I can't tell you, you know, the amount of crossings that I couldn't get through. And just so happens that a news team was at the George Washington Bridge. They were trying to find out, you know, when the bridge was going to be open. And I was in there when the sergeant was getting ready to deny me access to get over into Manhattan. And when he saw, you know, I had all this gear on and I was ready to, you know, be, you know, gung-ho and get down there and try to see if we could save some lives, you know, he couldn't deny that, you know, in front of the media. So that was the only, you know, God has a way of placing the right people at the right time. And thank God for Channel 7 news team, Eyewitness News team in New York City for popping up at the right time. So with that being said, family, let's turn to our other team member. Again, this amazing lady, all of these women are amazing. It just the work that they continue to do in reference to leadership in the city and the writings that they continue to continue to champion in reference to legislation and policy in this city and in this state. Joining us this morning is our distinguished host, Paula Scott. Good morning.
2: Good morning, good morning, good morning, everybody. I'm glad to be here. It's a little dull outside, but they say every day above ground is a good day, so I'm going to enjoy this day. I wasn't present at 9/11, but my prayers went up for everybody. I do believe that it was a day that could have been prevented if government had listened to the advice that they were getting. However, we have a lot of angels that have transcended in as a result of the 9/11 situation. And sorrowfully, a lot of family members that are still mourning. But I continue to pray. And what else can I say? I look forward to the calls today, and I'm ready to go.
1: All right. I'm going to Mary Hughes here with us by board op and engineer in the building? Is Mary Hughes with us? The distinguished Mary Hughes. Okay, so hopefully Mary Hughes will be joining us as the conversation begins. I'm actually going to turn it back to my team leader, Linda Batts, and allow her to introduce our guest family. But before I do so, Yolanda Pulley will be joining us in the conversation this afternoon as we talk about what is taking place, a meeting coming up in reference to the state attorney's office, in reference to accountability and protection of citizens in Baltimore City from false arrest and false imprisonment and false charges. We'll be talking about that as we unwind. But first, I'm going to turn this over to the distinguished gentlelady, Linda Batts. Linda, can you please introduce our amazing guest?
0: Absolutely. As I said earlier, you know, we are pleased in the field of community advocacy to have a distinguished number of experts who stand with us, who educate us, and who really are able to be surgically dissecting of the nuances associated with the ambiguous bill regulations that are being promulgated in Baltimore City. And Joan Floyd is one of those distinguished people. She has an extensive background, as I said earlier, in housing, zoning, and infrastructure issues. She's been on the front line of commentary and testimony at City Hall repeatedly. She is highly sought out by media and other sources for her analysis and her ability to understand not only the minute issue that is the subject of the bill, but how that really ties in with the big picture of what's going on in Baltimore City historically and beyond. I'm just really grateful to be able to stand in the room with her and share some of the air because I learn every day and every opportunity I have to be with her. Joan Floyd, are you on the line? Please bring us up to date with what is going on down at City Hall with 26-0195 under the leadership of Ryan Dorsey.
2: Good.

0: Good morning, Linda. It's still morning, I think, just barely. And look, I got to say, I'm just in awe. I'm always in awe of you. So let's just, we have a mutual admiration society, I think, is what we have here. But okay, so I'm trying to think, you know, what is the, and you might want to prompt me with some questions too, because you can imagine my head is full of this bill and all of its ramifications. But I will say this, this today, right now, or a few minutes from now, they're going to have a luncheon meeting of the city council. And it's a meeting that we years and years ago, I was on the front lines of fighting to make sure that they open these meetings to the public because they tried to keep them private. But so they're open, but you do have to be there in person. And I can't be there today, and I don't know who's going to be there. But they're having a luncheon meeting today. And it's basically the pre-meeting for the city council evening meeting. And what they do is they decide, they talk about during this pre-meeting, during this luncheon meeting, how they're going to organize their evening meeting. And so if there's going to be any, if there are going to be any changes, or if there's going to be a bill that's going to be voted on twice, which is something they sometimes do, that usually comes up at the luncheon meeting. And then they can finalize the agenda. And then they go at 5 o'clock. Then this is one of the reasons why you don't necessarily, well, sometimes you hear debate on the floor of the city council, but quite often you don't. And that's because a lot of things are worked out in advance. So at any rate, there's a meeting in a few minutes. It's a luncheon meeting. They will be talking about this bill and what they're going to do about this bill. This bill, 260195, is a Dorsey bill. It was introduced in May. I've been speaking and writing critically about it most of this time. I've gone to Planning Commission and, you know, scratched my head about, you know, what is this, what's going on with this. But now the way the bill has evolved, it is now in a form where it basically the current form of the bill that came out of Dorsey's committee on Thursday has, I would say, to summarize, three basic elements to it. It basically says that if you have a single family property in Baltimore City, and that means you have a row house, or you have a semi-detached, or you have one of the fully detached single family homes, the bill in its current form says you can do by right, by just going down, showing some plans and getting a permit, you will be able to, or your neighbor will be able to divide it into two units or build an addition onto it, which adds a second unit, or build a backyard structure that becomes a second unit. And these are, you know, they're calling it ADU, accessory dwelling unit. But in fact, I'm going to say this because a year ago, you know, we knew about a state mandate quite a while ago, back in May of 2025. We knew there was a state mandate, the state ADU, accessory dwelling unit mandate. And as of October 1st of last year, that was sort of everybody was off and running. Everybody, you have a year. Everybody in the entire state of Maryland has 1 year to do certain things according to the state directive, the state mandate. We didn't do any of that here. Okay. I stood in front of the Planning Commission about a year ago and said, why aren't we doing what we're supposed to be doing? 100 different neighborhoods of Baltimore City have detached homes that would be interested in being part of a discussion about this. How do we do this going forward? What kind of legislation do we craft? What kind of things do we have a discretion on? What kind of things does the state not give us discretion on? This discussion never happened. And so what was happening instead, as you will remember, was a package of bills that basically were density increasing bills, and they had a lot to say about what was going to happen in particular row house neighborhoods. And they were controversial. The one I think that got the most attention was Bill 250066, which is the one that it was sort of clear when you looked at the bill, everybody could see that that was going to be a dramatic change and that was fought by a lot of people, and that has gone back on the shelf. But this bill, this particular bill that's now before the council tonight, has an element of that in it, because it has that element of saying, okay, every single family structure, every single family dwelling can now become two. So that's kind of a rundown.
1: Right. So, Joan, let's have the audience understand that the state mandate was for detached dwellings only.
0: Yeah,
1: and and that's all the city had to do to comply with the state mandate. But if we look back over the footprint of housing regulations and housing bills, we know that this is what appears to be an attempt to give rebirth or reprise 250066, which underwent intense public scrutiny and advocacy around the ill-founded build-up and build-out of that bill. With 260195, as was the case with its footprint before 250066, the intense studies that the communities asked for, the fiscal analysis, the equity analysis, the environmental analysis, none of this has been done. So if we look over what's going on in Baltimore City, they're narrowing streets, they're taking away parking spaces, but at the same time, they want to create more opportunities for people to be crowded into narrow row home houses that are not necessarily being serviced well by Baltimore City as it stands with respect to roads and alleys, sanitation delivery, environmental issues, and many other housing related issues that are under DHCD. So here we go again. Am I correct in understanding that there is a like and relatedness to this, Joan? And what is it that you think, or what is it that you recommend that citizens continue to do, even though there's a possibility that they may bring this up for some kind of vote or further discussion tonight? What should citizens be doing?
0: Well, that is an important question, isn't it, today? I think you probably have the answer to that. My head's still a little bit full of the sort of details of the bill. I think that we have to figure out ways to push against some of the things. Let me mention some of the obstacles, and maybe that'll help the discussion of what can we do. One of the obstacles that we're up against today is the idea that there is a deadline. Okay, October 1st, 2026 is a deadline set by the state to enact legislation for ADUs. Well, yeah, I mean, if you started a year ago and you were actually looking at what the state was asking you to do, you could certainly meet that deadline, and you could have had the studies you're talking about and all the, all the pieces that go into it. If you squander that time and you don't do any of that stuff, but then you come in at the last minute with a bill that does something really different, and then, at that point, you can't bums rush people and say, well, now we have a deadline. We got to do something tonight because it's 28th of September. No, we need to push back against that message, because the state doesn't require us to do something inadequate or inaccurate or incomplete you know, by October 1st. We're being asked to do something better than that. So we missed the deadline. We're gonna, you know, we need to miss the deadline in order to do something right. That's one thing.
2: Because there's so many issues that, you know, Linda has brought up in reference, and that you have brought up in reference to just the environmental, the impact to the neighborhood, trash pickup, loss of green space, and loss of privacy in some cases. You know, the parking stresses that we already deal with now in these communities, especially with a lot of these communities being multi-family homes now. You know, most of these streets are congested now in reference to parking opportunities. So a family joining us also on the line is Yolanda Pulley. I want to bring Yolanda Pulley in. She's joining us as well this morning. She wanted to comment.
3: Jason, permit me to interject before Queen Yolanda, our poet laureate, Yolanda, if you don't mind, because I'm going to lose this thought. And that
2: go ahead.
3: The city wants to make this, Ryan Dorsey wants to make the opportunity to extend the framework from single family dwelling and detached ADUs and the ability to increase the interior space. He wants to extend it to row homes, and he wants to do it by right, which means the historical pre-existing process that the city had that would allow for residents and community members, and we all know about this because at some point we've all been down to testify about whether or not a house should grow or a lot size should change or something that changes the dynamic and the framework of our communities. We've been able to engage in a public proceeding that is fair, that is open, that is transparent, and allows the people to speak. That will disappear.
2: Hold that thought, because we're at the top of the hour. Yolanda, just lock into your comment. I'm going to grab your comment at the top of the hour. And family, we're going to be joined by a guest. One of my family members is joining us to just tell her powerful story of how she was trapped in the system, and how we're getting ready to have a conversation with State's Attorney Ivan Bates. We'll talk about the meeting that's coming up in reference to accountability and protecting the citizens against false arrests, especially when they are being filed at the commissioner's office. We'll talk about that and more, and go straight to the lines when we come back. 410-481-1010 is the number. We'd like to hear from you. 410-481-1010 is the number when we return. 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Take us a break.

0: This is not the time to get distracted.
1: It's done unto you as you believe.

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0: Welcome back to the Patrick Henderson's Meet the People radio program, celebrating 16 years of the life, legacy, and civil rights championship, I guess. You know, he championed civil rights here in the city of Baltimore, Patrick Henry Henderson. It's interesting because when I spoke to his family at his funeral, and I told the story of how he came to Baltimore and, you know, rolled up his sleeves and saw that there were issues here in this city that just, you know, reflects Black America around the country, and that he felt compelled that he get into these community discussions and these community issues. And so he left this platform for us, Patrick Henderson's Meet the People radio program, and that is what you are tuned in and listening to each and every Monday here on 1010 WOLB, where information is Black power. And I'm just one of your humble hosts, Brother Jason Rodriguez, the Afro-Latino. You also have joining us Linda Batts, also joining us as well as Paula Scott, and Yolanda Pulley is joining us on the line. My amazing niece is on the line. We're going to talk to her in a minute. I want Yolanda, when we left, we were talking about the issue in reference to the housing bill that's going to be discussed this evening at City Council. Yolanda?
1: Yeah, so, you know, my concern is always about the people who can't afford to do things. So how you doing, Ms. Joan? I'm sorry. It's an honor to be on the line with you, being a revolutionary queen like Aunt Linda Batts, the way that you are. So I'm actually excited.
0: And
1: to
0: I
1: be
0: apologize.
1: Like
0: I'm rude. I'm a rude host. I apologize, family. We are joined by Ms. Joan as well, who's an advocate, who you've heard on this program numerous times, family, in reference to being on the front line of this issue. So I apologize. Yolanda?
1: Yeah, so I'm a tenant advocate. I fight for tenants' rights and responsibility when it comes down to the lower community and lower income communities. The problem that I have with this bill that I don't think that people understand is that this will disenfranchise a lot of people that need large bedroom size houses for like a voucher or a subsidy. It's not enough. 5 and 6 is no 6 and 7 bedrooms ever in the city, and I have a hard time trying to help these people find a house. 5 used to be not as common to be able to be found, but now there's no 5-bedroom houses. And my concern is if you split a house that is meant for a 5-bedroom and you reduce it down to a 2- and 3-bedroom house, what does that do for the people that's searching for a house that needs a larger house because they have larger families, but they're low income? So is this excluding the renters' rights?
0: Joan, would you like to?
2: Joan Floyd.
0: Go ahead. Joan?
2: I am not. You're the expert, honestly, on that. I think that, you know, my expertise is more of the, you know, the technical nature, knowing what is in the code and what it will allow people to do. But you have insights that need to be added into these discussions. That's what you're bringing here, is you're bringing knowledge on the ground, experience of what really is, what really Baltimoreans really need. But I will, and so that is important, and I respect the fact that you're able to bring that in, because this is one of the things that just doesn't get discussed. Now, I will say this, you know, there does seem to be a feeling that among certain council members and certain special interests, that they just don't like these houses. You know, it's like, we don't like row houses. We think we got too many of them. We think they should be divided into something different. I mean, that has been coming through loud and clear for over, you know, well over a year now. So, I agree with you. I mean, this is an issue that needs to, I don't see that it's a good thing for Baltimore to lose these houses and have them divided. That's my feeling. Generally speaking, I don't think Baltimore needs to lose single family houses that are likely to be the more affordable housing. But that's just, you know, one, you know, the thoughts that comes in my head. I fully support what you're saying. You've got this, you know, you've got this information that isn't getting through to the people who want to make the new policy and want to make the changes happen.
1: Right. And that's the problem that I have is because city council, you're supposed to represent all, even your lower income communities. And when this bill was created, it totally left that demographic out. Because you're
0: let's ask that question, Joan. Who is behind this bill? Because behind that bill, I mean, in some cases, you can see what the actual motive or special interest here. Who is behind? Mm-hmm. You know, who are the, you know, the sponsors and those lobbyists behind this bill?
2: Okay. Well, I have some sense of this because of some of the lobbying that went on last year. Some of that lobbying that went on with Bill 66. Now, not everyone agrees with me, but I also have friends who watch social media in ways that I do not. And there is, they say there are people right now, there's a particular group, an interest group that wants to obtain houses so that they can, they want to be able to afford the house is what they're saying. They're coming from the outside and they say, we want to be able to afford a house, and the way we think we're going to afford the house is we're going to buy it, we're going to turn it into units, we will live in one unit, and we will get the rent from the other unit or units. And that's one of the special interests, okay? But there's also something else. There's an energy within the United States right now to just get rid of what we call single-family zoning. And to eliminate it and to be able to say, hey, we eliminated single family zoning. Well, single family zoning isn't inherently evil. It's basically we have a system of density that simply says the number of units you can place on a property is based on the lot area. And that's why we have these various different zoning districts. So the smaller lot areas are the ones that have the row houses, you know, and that's just kind of the way it is. But there are people who think that, you know, you shouldn't have any, no property should be limited to one unit, no matter how small it shouldn't be. So there's that thinking that's going on. And then you add to that fact that we have a city council president who has allowed or appointed a committee chair for the Land Use and Transportation Committee, Ryan Dorsey, who has said on the public record he doesn't really believe in zoning. He said it's really a libertarian belief that anybody should be able to do what they want with their property. He doesn't believe in density controls. And he also routinely, in my observation, he ignores the state requirements, the state purposes for which zoning exists, and the requirements that are supposed to attach to any bill that amends the zoning code. And Linda talked about some of the requirements, and there are other requirements that are just written into state law. You know, there's an entire section of state law that is Baltimore City zoning. And so, you know, if we go to that place and you look at what it says, you find out that you know, Mr. Dorsey, as chair of the Land Use Committee, isn't adhering to that stuff. So it's not a good situation that we're in right now. We're not getting served well at all by the Land Use Committee, the person who's in charge of it. We're in a different realm right now, honestly.
0: Yeah. And if you listen to, you know, the comments of Mark Conway from last week, you know, we're in some cases looking at a city council that, you know, may not have, you know, the, you know, I hate to put the word out there, the cojones in some cases to do the right thing, the balls, the galls to do the right thing in many cases when it comes to the citizens and those, you know, in many cases who are disenfranchised and are not being represented in this argument. Linda, really quick, because I want to present this next discussion because my niece has to get back to work and I'm so proud of her.
3: I'm going to be very quick. Thank you so much, Jason. Please, Baltimore, spread the word like a chain letter on fire, okay? Tell people to email their testimony to the mayor, Zeke Cohen, and the Baltimore City Council before 5 o'clock. They can just do one long email, include everybody's address, email address, and simply say, I am opposed to 260195. Enough work has not been set forth before the public for us to understand and be meaningfully engaged in this process. Doesn't have to be long. Please get on the record. I beg your
0: pardon? Do we have a template? Do we have a sample letter or a template by any chance that's going around with the group?
3: Yeah, there is, and after your niece testifies or speaks, I will get back to that. Tell them to then call their city council person and say, pump the brakes. No, you haven't met with us in the community. You haven't engaged with us. We don't understand it. We don't understand its impact. We need you to stop this bill from further movement. Then I want you to get on the phone with your network, just like a chain letter. Have 10 people call 10 people and have them to send the same email or a similar very short but succinct email to the mayor and everyone on the city council. And then finally, they can go to Legistar, L-E-G-I-S-T-A-R, and pull up the virtual information for the hearing this evening, for the meeting this evening. And they can tune in virtually or they can go physically to City Hall. So you've got four things to do. And I hope that I've made myself clear. All of us as community advocates use this networked approach to get the word out and to get other folks to buy in. So please do that. Send that email, listen to the meeting tonight, and get your friends and your other networks to send in the email to the mayor and everyone on City Council. Thank you.
0: Jason. As Senator Upton tells us, that's a la-di-da-di everybody order right there coming from our
3: that's
0: Senator.
3: That's correct.
0: So, again, let's get engaged, family. Let's get engaged. You know the orders. And if you need any help or assistance, reach out to Meet the People Live. That's meetthepeoplelive@gmail.com. And I will correspond back and forth to you. And I got to thank Leonard for sending me so many great articles, by the way, who's
4: a
0: regular emailer. Mm-hmm.
4: Jason, I'm going to be real quick.
0: Yes.
4: It sounds like that these city council persons are catering to investors. And it makes me wonder who has contributed to their campaign funds, you know, to these city council persons' campaign funds, for them to be so engaged with these investors versus being engaged with the community. Thank you.
0: Right. But see, these are the lifestyles that, again, that, you know, a lot of these folks that come in who are transient, they're not native to this city. What they do is they come in from other cities that are used to that. They're used to sharing a closet in New York City. They're used to sharing, you know, a bathroom, you know, as a room in San Francisco. They're used to those kind of accommodations. So here, you know, to get a whole room and to be able to invest, you know, in some cases, and to be able to move, you know, from out of some of these cities that right now, you know, the cost of living, you know, it's just extremely too high for them. You know, many folks are looking at relocating and they have their eyes set on Baltimore City, which is becoming a very transient type city. And in some cases, neglecting and negating, unfortunately, the needs, you know, of the native citizens that, you know, the indigenous people, I like to call them, you know, of this city. Family, I hate to shift gears, but there's two. So you hear about the city council bill that's taking place tonight, but tomorrow there is also a hearing for tomorrow as well. A meeting tomorrow at Art Church. This is Ivan Bates, our state's attorney, Baltimore City state's attorney, along with Delegate Jackie Addison, and as well as community leaders and other local stakeholders. Are joining together tomorrow at the Ark Church between 6 p.m. and 8 p.m. To talk about strengthening accountability, proposed legislation to strengthen accountability and protect Baltimore residents and Marylanders from false and misleading statements made through the court process. And joining me on the line right now, our newsbreaker line, is just my amazing niece. I constantly champion for her. I've watched her grow up all her life. You know, she's just a little thing. She's not tall. She is a very little short thing. So how anybody would ever think that she would cause any trouble in the world when she weighs about 100 pounds, and I think she's maybe 5 feet at that. But, you know, and she's just an amazing talented. She loves to dance. All her life she's been dancing, and she's always been creative in her lifestyle, just between her fashion, her dance. She's just always, and even her rap, because she used to rap at one time too. So she used to have some lyrics, y'all. So, but just joining us on the Newsbreaker line is my niece, Shanika Bryant, who I just truly am proud of her in her strides. She continues to try to find her place in Baltimore City. And every time she seems to do so, the city seems to come in and victimize her in some way. And I'm telling you, family, like, this is somebody that truly is an angel, not just in my world, but just to many people that know her. And she's an Eastsider, so shout out to the East Side of Baltimore City. She's an Eastsider. And being on the East Side, she's known in the East Side. So, and a lot of people, you know, if you mention a name, they'll say, oh, not her getting in trouble. But Shanika, first of all, good afternoon, my dear beautiful niece. Good afternoon.
5: Good afternoon.
0: So, Shanika, you know, I watched you grow up all your life. And, you know, and back in January, actually, the back in the first term of Ivan Bates' administration, you were falsely arrested actually after an incident. What's interesting is the police had came to your home, and there was allegations or charges that you had brandished a gun. The police were in the home, never found a gun, never found a weapon. They left the home, correct?
5: Yes.
0: And then later on, the next day, somebody went down and filed charges at the commissioner's office and said that you had pointed a gun at them, even though the police were there, even though the police searched the premise, they had permission to search the premise, never found the weapon. They found actually what you had. You had an item to try to defend yourself because some people had came into your home and attacked you viciously in your home. And what you had was a stick to try to protect yourself. It wasn't a weapon. But days later, they filed charges, and you were arrested, weren't you?
5: No, I had turned myself in because I had left out when the police was in it, because I didn't think they was going to lock me up. So I just turned myself in because I never been locked up before for something like that. So I was like, let me just go here because I don't want to make the situation even bad.
0: Right. Well, you found out that you had a warrant for you.
5: That's why I went.
0: Right, right.
5: Yes.
0: Right. So then you get into the system. This is just an allegation. You had no weapons, no evidence, nothing to actually say that you ever fired a weapon, no ballistics. Nothing that ever said that you fired a weapon, but you ended up being detained for how many months?
5: Yeah, from January the 9th of 2024 to March the 15th of 2024, I was on house arrest, and they gave me 120 days, and they gave me 60 more days.
0: Right. But you were locked up too as well, though.
5: Yeah.
0: You were locked up
5: for
0: your health.
5: Yeah,
0: right.
5: Two and a half, yeah.
0: About how many months?
5: It was like 2.5 months because it was January the 15th to March. I mean, January the 9th to March the 15th.
0: Now, when you went to your preliminary pretrial, the state was looking at giving you 5 years for a gun charge, correct?
5: Yes. Yes.
0: Okay. But you had no gun, no evidence, no gun was collected, no gun in the house, no warrant was ever served to go back to the house to search for a gun. Am I correct?
5: You're correct.
0: So... And then you had many advocates reach out because you had, you were in a program, you know, trying to, you know, with everything dealing with, there's so much trauma in this city. You know, we know our history and our story. You know, we always, you know, talk about those we've lost in this city, you know, and you've dealt with a lot of trauma in your life. You know, we've lost a lot of people, especially we are products of Brooklyn Homes, by the way, family. So she is a product of Brooklyn Homes, you know, and Brooklyn housing, projects. And so, growing up there, there was a lot of trauma, and Shanika actually was in a program that actually was helping her in reference to job readiness or GED, and in many cases getting therapy to be able to deal with her trauma. Is that correct, Shanika? So you were in an active program, you were working, you were working and everything in the process, but still somehow you end up getting trapped up in the system. And even with the advocates coming from the program, family, I can't tell you how many times I've reached out to so many different folks within Ivan's administration to talk about this one right here, because I know her character, and I know who she is. And she has an amazing story, an amazing tale. Matter of fact, her father is someone who we talk about all the time in reference to Pastor Simmons Church, in reference to the work that Pastor Simmons Church does. And her amazing father, who is an outstanding citizen, returning citizen, after giving his, you know, like 20 some odd years plus, you know, to the system, coming home, and then being there for his family and doing what he needs to do. And what truly was instrumental in saving his life was Pastor Simmons Church, that little church that can, over there on, Cumberland, Street. But Shanika, your story, you know, we need to see if there's possible for you to come out tomorrow. I know there are other folks, and I'm going to open up the lines and ask other folks, you know, if they know of testimonies as well, that we can share. Even if you don't share, know that I wear your story on my chest and on my heart. You know, I banged, you know, people's phone lines, you know, damn near 24 hours, and so did Yolanda too, you know, in reference to those that we could reach out to when you were you know, when you were locked up. So we appreciate your fight and your advocacy in this, but we need you to be able to tell your story as well. Is it possible? Are you available to come out tomorrow to our church and be able to tell
5: tomorrow,
0: your story?
5: I'll get off to 3 tomorrow.
0: 3 p.m.?
5: Yeah, I get off at 3.
0: Okay, so the actual our church is at 6 p.m. I'm going to reach out to you after the program. But we need to get you down there. Again, you are some of those that we need to testify. And again, we have other stories as well, family, because like we have family members that, you know, as well on Yolanda's side, you know, that were locked up 3 times by the same type of system, going down to the commissioner's office, filing false charges, later on being locked up and then being held for multiple months at a time. This is a occurrence that we were seeing on a regular basis, not just within our family. And it was just interesting that we were seeing it in our family, because it was almost kind of showing you how, you know, how extreme, you know, the situation was, and how unaccountable the situation was in reference to the commissioner's office. So, Shanika, I appreciate you, you know, telling your story, you know, and sharing it with the community. I know it's, you know, hard to talk about something like that, because I know that you have some trauma in reference to that. Anything that you want to tell the community in reference to this particular issue, or anything you want to shout out or say while you're on the air?
5: I want to shout out, because I've been trying hard, and I like to take care of elderly people. Like, I started with my grandmother, and now today I'm at orientation at John Hopkins Hospital doing food and nutrients.
0: Let's get them hand claps going for my niece. Let's get them hand claps going. Yes, family. So, and if the hand claps are a little bit slow, family, please bear with us. We have a new system in place, and we have been, you know, challenged with trying to just make sure that everything is working right. There we go. Better late than never. We'll take that. We'll take that. Shanika, I love you. You know, I love your father. I love your father, you know, to the moon and back, you know, and would do anything for y'all. So, again, you know, just keep your head up. Anything that we can do, anything that the community can do to continue to support you, you know, as you continue to try to do good. She's one of the good ones, family. I'm telling you, she's not one of the ones that are out here making trouble, but somehow trouble always seems to come around her. So that's right. And sometimes some people don't want that trouble. They don't want that smoke, as they say out in these streets, you know, because this one right here, she is a fighter, you know, because we taught her to be a fighter. So I love you. Be strong, and I'm going to link up with you, you know, once the show is over with. We're going to try to get you,
5: down into the hearing. I appreciate y'all having me.
0: Yep, thank you. Family, that was Shanika Bryant, my just amazing niece. She's out there orientation at John Hopkins, so doing her thing and just trying to just live life in this rough city, this gritty, grimy city of Baltimore. So I'm going to turn it back over to the team with that being said. So you heard the story. It's not just her story. It's multiple stories like this that we've dealt with over the last few years. We were dealing with it in Marilyn Mosby's administration. I don't want to make it seem like we weren't seeing this trend. You know, this trend was happening before Ivan Bates. We were seeing this in Marilyn Mosby's administration. But the difference was that with Marilyn Mosby's administration was that we were able to get at her and communicate with her. It seemed like, you know, almost in some cases in real time. And folks didn't sit for months at a time. You know, we even have our own son, you know, has been jammed up by this system. you know, in the system tried to look at putting 5 years on him, family. I'm not telling you this, you know, as somebody who hasn't experienced this firsthand. So turning it over to the team in reference to this meeting and this hearing that's coming up. Anybody have any comments on the team before we go to the line?
1: I do. The problem that I have is this is generations of this type of manic behavior, being able to go down and file false charges on somebody just because, you know, you're dating my baby father and I don't want you with him, so I go down and file false charges. And the main thing that they do not do an investigation on is somebody saying that somebody had a gun. Somebody saying that somebody had no evidence, no nothing, and I'm able to get a warrant for a law-abiding citizen and have them arrested for them to lose their house. For the matter of fact, one of the ones that he was talking about, when her record hit, I had to go fight for her housing because she's on Section 8. And I had to go fight for her housing because that's an automatic violation of your housing to be arrested. And 9 times out of 10, there's no ifs, ands, buts about it. They just file for eviction. They don't care about the evidence. There's no innocent until proven guilty. None of that. You have to literally fight for your housing before you even go to court. That's crazy to me. It should never be an option for somebody to weaponize the commissioner's office just to go down there. Matter of fact, it got so bad that the commissioner and them seen money coming out of this, and they start charging people to come down there and file false charges. They don't care if you're right, wrong, and different.
0: Yeah, the filing fee. The filing fee. Right. So the city's making money off of the process. Right.
1: At first it was not, but now that they see that this is a business, and they're going to leverage, they're going to levy off of that, and that's what they're doing.
3: Okay, so may I interject? There are two things that I see here. There are two things that I see here. One is misuse of process. When a person uses a legal process to propagate misinformation, untruths, or false statements, and action is taken against them, that individual who is the victim, the party that files the false charges needs to be the victim of a subsequent suit. And there needs to be services available to help the public deal with that injustice. The second piece is the sloth-like authority of the commissioners and the lack of due diligence and accountability from that office in terms of getting the most basic preliminary information to render a reasonable conclusion as to whether or not this charge is sensible, nonsensible, or whatever. Before using arrest and whatever they use to harness the ankle of the person to limit their movement, you know, the whole process needs to go through a business process improvement. And probably some people who work in the commissioner's office need to be sunset.
0: Yeah, that's where the targeting needs to be. That is the commissioner's office, and that's where we really see the problem at. And the problem is that there's not a real preliminary investigation in the charges. Like, for instance, in two of the examples that we know of, the person gave false information. You didn't even ask for a state ID, a piece of mail, something to justify that person's name was who they say they were. And then later on, when we pressured the state,
1: She went down there and filed false charges under a false name
0: with a false address. And when we went and, you know, and tried to pressure Ivan Bates' office in reference to filing charges against this individual, because that's one of the things that we've been pointed on, you know, getting at the state's attorney and letting them know that we want charges filed. If these are false charges against our family members, whoever these individuals are, we want them held accountable. And none of them have been held accountable. In many cases, when they go to investigate it, it's perjury. You're falsifying court documents. You're lying to the court in reference to who you are. Never mind the lied statement, but you're lying in reference to who you are. So we can't even follow up in the process in reference to these allegations. So think about the amount of resources that are being tied up in the system and in the court system and going back and forth. And then these cases are eventually being dropped 3 months later, after they realized, well, they can't find anybody, they went back to the commissioner's office, they found out that the person didn't even exist, they can't find the individual that did this, they can't find any information, so unfortunately they got to drop the case. But you've been locked up under $4,000 a month. That's what it costs for an individual in the state of Maryland. You have resources within the court system. You have resources within the prosecutor's office. To me, that person who filed those charges should be held at the highest accountability in reference
3: they
0: to this situation.
3: I'll digress. Just a minute. It's not only the person. It's the process and the system of people who carry it out. There is a chain of custody of culpability here, and folks need to exercise that. Why not ask the Attorney General for the state of Maryland to get involved and review this? You know, 9 chances out of 10, the people who I'd like to know demographically who is injured most by this lackluster system. Is it the poor little yous and me's? Because if the big thems were victimized by it, we'd see a whole different psyche associated with it.
0: Oh, yeah.
3: Just like
0: let a certain community be affected. The system would change overnight. Let a certain community be affected by it up in the Upper Park Heights community. Go ahead, Yolanda.
1: Yeah, let me tell you the sad reality. These people down there at the commissioner's office is not any. They don't associate anything with law. They do not work with police. They do not. They have regular citizens that sits on the commissioner's board that determine whether you're going to go home or not. Me and the lady, me and one of the commissioners got into it because every time my son's best friend, baby mother, get mad at him, he goes down and file false charges on him. Oh, he beat me up. Now, there's no hospital records. She said that this man broke her jaw. She went, if he broke your jaw, how did you go down there and talk to the public? I mean, how did you go down there and talk to the commissioner? They know that they're lying. And she said, well, if she come down here again, we're going to give her another one. I said, so give me your name and your number. I mean, give me your name and your address so I can come file charges on you. She said, for what? I said, because I don't like what you say, because that's basically what you're telling me. That I can file false charges on anybody for any given reason.
0: You can.
1: The sad reality is that when the person gets out of jail, then it's a counter to, they can go down there and file false charges on somebody else. It does not make sense. If you did something to me legally, and I go down there and they tell me to go down to the public service commission, and I do that, then next thing you know, when that person gets out of jail, because they did what they did to me, they assaulted me, they are able to get out of jail and then go file charges on me and have me arrested. Make it make sense.
0: Right. It goes back and forth. You see this tit for tat going on. We know of examples of tit for tat going back and forth, you know, with folks, you know, in the community, you know, weaponizing the commissioner's office. So family, let's turn to the lines. 410-481-1010 is the number. 410-481-1010 is the number. Caller, you're on with Patrick Henderson. Meet the People. You have a comment about this or in reference to the housing bill? Oh, okay. Okay. Well, family, the lines are open. Again, I know we're talking about, again, two potent and interesting subjects within the community right now. So I'm hoping that you're getting the information that Joan Floyd shared with you. And as well, I'm just preparing you for tomorrow's meeting that Ivan Bates is having at the Ark Church, 6 to 8 p.m. And this is going to be in reference to accountability and protecting the Baltimore residents of Maryland from false and misleading statements made through the court process system, especially through that commissioner's office, that commission office. If you're not familiar where Ark Church is located, it's 1263 East North Avenue. That's in the 21202 neighborhood. Again, that's 1263 East North Avenue. 21202 is the zip code. And again, that meeting's taking place tomorrow from 6 p.m. to 8 p.m. And family, I'm hoping to be there to be able to share many of the testimonies of folks within our family and other folks that we've met along the way that we've had this discussion with in reference to these false charges and false allegations and false arrests that many cases have taken place under this current system. Also, family, we have had an opportunity, and I want to point two things out. You know, Linda had mentioned, you know, getting in contact with the Attorney General's office, and family, I could tell you that we currently have two engagements with the Attorney General, Anthony Brown's office, that we have asked for his investigation, asked for his office to investigate. We have yet to hear back from his office on these two issues. So I mean, we could send him another one and let's see what happens, but we might need to get in contact seriously with our Attorney General Anthony Brown and ask what's going on. Also, family, we had a conversation last week with Mark Conway in reference to the statements and that he had definitely made in reference to the city council's actions and the city council president's actions against him in reference to removing him from the public safety committee. And he felt that it was a retaliatory action for his stance and his support for legislation and his affirmation for our Inspector General Isabel Mercedes Cumming. So, we had an opportunity to speak to him last week. He stayed with us through the whole program. We have reached out to City Council President Zeke Cohen. Zeke Cohen's office had said that unfortunately the City Council President wasn't available this afternoon. As you've heard from Joan Floyd, there is a City Council luncheon taking place. I asked if possible that if we need to, we could do a recorded message. They have agreed to come on the program, so they're not ducking, dodging. They're not gazelles. They're going to stand like lions and come into the lion's den, as Patrick used to say, and come and speak to us and answer to the allegations. But it may end up being a recorded program that we air on a Monday for you to be able to hear. And the team will be there to be able to interview and to talk to the City Council President in reference to many of the different issues going on currently in the city, as well as the actions that took place with Mark Conway and the allegations that were made. We're still giving the City Council President a chance to answer to these allegations before this team truly comes up with their opinion on it, although many of us already feel that we have our notions as to what is going on here. But either way, regardless of what is taking place, it is still a dangerous time in the City Council. And in some cases, our former City Council President, Lawrence Bell, has said that this is an impotent time in the City Council. This is get in line in reference to your vote is concerned. Mark Conway was the casualty of that. So we'll see. It still remains to be seen. We at this program, we always like to hear two sides of the story. So we will be speaking to Council President Zeke Cohen in reference to this issue. So let's go to the lines. Call me.
3: Jason, we have Nicole Gatewood Esquire on the line.
0: Okay. Nicole?
6: Yes, I'm here. This is Nicole T. Gatewood Esquire. Yes. How are you?
0: I just want to make a couple
6: comments really quick. I've worked extensively on 2566 that turned into our group becoming the Coalition of Neighbors. I want to inform your listeners to do a couple things. As I'm reading the Brew comments, as I'm reading things on Facebook pages, everyone thinks that someone else is on post. Right now, this is an

0: family that does it. What they're counting on is they're being a few voices and discounting those as being a nominal negligible amount. If you cannot participate, you can send an email. You can share this with your neighbors. I want to tell you two things really quickly. At the hearing last Thursday, we experienced the same thing we saw in 2566. This is an outgrowth. It is the same council person and chair of the Land Use and Transportation Committee. We dealt with voter suppression previously in that matter. We saw it rear its ugly head again Thursday when Chair Dorsey decided who got to speak and who didn't based on the fact they had attended a previous hearing. And he'd already heard what he perceived to be their remarks. So I implore you, right now, this is not about future. This is about generational legacy. This is about what happens to our children and our grandchildren and what Baltimore City will look like as a city for them. I want to encourage you, don't think of this if you are a tenant, as the previous caller said, as a homeowner problem. This is a Baltimore problem. And right now, I'm calling for every one of you to come on deck. There is a website through Facebook. The page number, or name rather, is Vote, V-O-T-E, No, on Bill 25-0066. This bill is 26-0195. But this fight is so important, and the work that we've all collectively done, both the ones you see in front and behind, stand together as the neighbors of Baltimore City. You can find information, the contact addresses, how to submit your testimony, how to get on virtually this evening, how you can share it with your neighbors, and if you need cliff notes because you don't have time to read the articles, we've done it there. You have no excuse not to get involved. This is not someone else's problem. It's your problem. Don't wait till it comes to your next door. Act now.
1: Yeah, we have to name the names. Again, I was asking earlier to Joan Floyd, you know, who are behind these bills, but we have to remember, too, that this is part of, you know, Mayor Brandon Scott's broader so-called affordable housing and zoning reform initiative that he introduced in 2025. You know, and really, to me, it doesn't seem like it was really ground focused. It wasn't focused on bringing those community folks together and you know, and really formulating a housing and rezoning plan that is complement to the neighborhoods and those who are serving in those communities, those who are living in those communities. So, but I thank you again.
0: But you know why?
1: Yeah.
0: The reason is because they held no town halls. We did not know what was happening if we had not people like Joan Flynn and Linda Bass and myself who have all been ringing the alarm. Our own council people have said there has been no education given by our government about this ADU bill. Yet they waited nearly a year. This came out in April of 25. They didn't start working on it until May 26. They did the same thing they did with 2566. They counted on the clock ticking down and us being asleep. Wake up, provide your testimony, tell your neighbors, let your voice be counted, and I thank you.
1: Yeah, one of the things that we haven't spoke about, too, as well, in reference to this proposed bill is the added taxes. And I think that in some cases, I think that that is the way that some of these city council members, as well as the city leaders, are looking at paying for the deficit that the city is currently facing in its budget, dividing these particular houses out. That's one of the things about these ADUs is that they bring, you know, wherever they've been implemented at, you know, the cities and municipalities have been looking at and salivating over the increases in taxes. So I think that we have to look at that as well, that they don't look at, you know, paying for some of the deficit and some of the unfortunately bad financial practices with the taxes before financing and lieu of financing, you know, in our practices, giving away our coffers, and then looking at, in some cases, you know, trying to benefit from those who want to come and sub out

0: these units and unfortunately, you know, densely populate these communities that are already dealing with many challenges already in reference to housing and housing.
1: You're exactly right.
0: Opportunity.
1: You know what you should put in the message? Show me the study. Show me the study.
0: Yep.
1: That's what you tell
0: yep.
1: them.
0: Yeah.
1: Show me the study. Show me the
0: yeah.
1: equity study. Show me the study that this will not have an impact on our resources. Because I'm going to leave
0: yeah.
1: you one final word. Councilman Ryan Dorsey testified at the Planning Commission, and he discounted the voice of all of us by saying, this is much to do about nothing by some homeowners. This infrastructure has aged. It has to be replaced anyway. But who has done the fiscal
0: yeah.
1: and the impact work? You're putting the cart before the horse again, and that's the issue. Slow down, do your homework, and come back to the table for those who pay the taxes and will be impacted.
0: Yeah.
2: And the, audaciousness.
0: Go ahead, Linda. Sorry, go ahead.
2: I was going to say the audaciousness of him to even suggest that the infrastructure needs to be replaced when the city, through multiple extensions on its consent decree, has failed to deal with Baltimore's internal conduit of infrastructure, and the DOT, through its alley resurfacing program, has failed to deal with infrastructure, and they continue to use their voice to assert on behalf of the people in their district when they have not consulted with the people in their district. And there's something inherently wrong with that.
0: Yeah. Yolanda, you had a comment? Yolanda, she may have went over to another line. We'll grab Yolanda when she comes back in.
3: No, I'm here.
0: No, I'm here. You had a comment?
3: Like I said, you know, this.
0: All right, Yolanda, quickly.
3: This will inherently affect how our system goes as far as affordable living in Baltimore City, because when you start downsizing houses, when they finish downsizing the five, they'll start downsizing the four. And then that will leave. I think this is an issue that needs to be taken to HUD, because this should be some type of HUD regulation, breach of lease, breach of contract, when they did business with the city as far as subsidized housing and Section 8's concerns.
4: Mm-hmm.
0: Right. They were looking to be able to house these families and have units that, you know, were available to be able to house these families. But, again, affordable inventory is low in the city. And in many cases, like I tell you in the past, family, you know, affordable housing is not what you can afford. It's what you're willing to put up with. Because in many cases, when families do find something that's $700, $800, it's so substandard. In many cases, it's inhumane. In many cases, they want to try to blame the tenants. But what we find in many cases, it's not the tenants. It's just the slumlord. Let's go to the lines. Caller, you're on with Patrick Henderson's Beat the People. You have a question or comment?
5: Jason, Brother Thomas. Good afternoon to you guys.
0: Brother Thomas, yes, sir. Come quickly.
5: Listen, what people are not talking about with what they want to do with these multiple dwellings, right? If there's a unit that has ground rent to it, right? Each separate unit in there will pay the full ground rent.
0: Correct.
5: You understand what I'm saying?
0: So they'll pay the increase. They'll pay the increase right, in property taxes and the ground rent. Correct.
5: They will. But Jason, if they have a house that they're splitting up to four units, right? Four units. Each one of the units will pay the full amount of the ground rent. So the ground rent is being doubled by three times.
0: I see what you're saying. The way that the ground rent law is written, that if it's actually deemed as a separate unit or a separate dwelling, then it would be looked at as separate tax, which means that it would, you know, it would probably fall under, you know, some ordinance that says that those properties that have that type of agreement under them, hopefully folks have gotten out of that. I know that Yolanda's family has just recently made sure that their grandmother's house in Cherry Hill is free and clear of ground rent. But you're absolutely right. I think based on the ground rent ordinance and how it was written from the past, which it is an archaic, unfortunately, language in housing policy. That's one of the policies that needs to be removed. But it's slowly but surely removing. But a lot of it, unfortunately, is the fact that a lot of the ground rents that are owned in Baltimore City are owned by Jewish families. And they pass them down. and they inherit these land masses, and they don't want to give them up. And as long as you don't say something, or as long as your realtor doesn't say something in the process when you buy that home in West or East Baltimore, you end up absorbing that ground rent in the process. And you're right, this may change the way that ground rent is regulated, and who gets the benefit in reference to this. And who's going to benefit?
5: I asked Ryan Dorsey the same question a few weeks ago when I saw him, right? He said, when he said to me, Jason, they haven't figured that part out yet. Why in the world would you put a bill into play when you haven't figured out all the legalities of it yet? Who are you actually working for, man?
0: Yeah, I appreciate your comment, only because of we're so family. I want to just announce that, you know, we recently put in a new system in our station, and I just want to thank our engineering department company-wise, because it just wasn't us, our IT department, our company overall, all of our technical team, our jocks at the station, our station manager, our station directors and programmers, everybody that's a part of the team that makes, you know, Radio 1 Baltimore move. I just want to thank everyone, including my board operator, Sean, who was my eyes and ears all weekend as we upgraded to a new state-of-the-art system that's going to be able to just truly allow us to do so much in reference to bringing in programming and making sure that program stays on 24/7 on these airwaves. So with that being said, we have to wrap up a little bit early. If you want to get the information that Linda was sharing, please reach out to me after the show, either through meetthepeoplelive@gmail.com, meetthepeoplelive@gmail.com, or reach out to me through my phone number, 443-682-5586. And as I always say, if you need a DJ, you know where to find me. Reach out to me. Let me rock your party with clean, just high energy music, and just make your evening just special. And until next week, family, as we always say around here, stay bold, stay beautiful, and as always, we can't do nothing else but be black. Till next week, right here on the Patrick Henderson's Meet the People radio program, we will be back 11:30, same time, where information is black power. Thank you, Sean. Thank you to Radio 1 staff and members. Unfortunately, family, we have to try to get out a little bit earlier today, because they're having difficulty just trying to move things and navigate things around in our new system. But once we get it together, we'll be back next week longer and stronger. So thank you, family, for tuning in. Thank you, team, Linda Batts, Paula Scott, Mary Hughes, and as well as the beautiful Yolanda Pulley. I love you, baby. I'll speak to you later. Peace.
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0: Oh, sweet Jesus. Sweet Jesus. Sweet Jesus. Lily of the valley. Bright and morning star. Sweet Jesus. Sweet Jesus. Oh, God, we thank you right now, God. As we look towards heaven right now, oh, Father. Oh, Lord, we just want to say thank you, Lord. Thank you, Lord, for another day's journey. Thank you, Heavenly Father, for still being on your throne. We thank you right now, God, for the ordained breath of life, breathing inside our vessels one more time. Heavenly Father, we thank you right now, God, for all your goodness, all your kindness, and showing off all your mercy. You didn't have to do it, but Lord, we're so glad that you did. How you sent your son, Jesus Christ, to die on Calvary rugged cross. Oh, Lord, that we might have the right to the tree of life. And we thank you right now, God. Heavenly Father, we ask you right now, Lord. Oh, Lord, as you're visiting, Lord, so many folks right now, oh, God. Oh, God, visit our soul, oh, Father. And as you visit our soul, God, we say, forgive us, Lord, from all our sins, oh, Lord. Wash us with the blood of Jesus. And, oh, Lord, we love being holy before you, God. We love, God, obeying your word, oh, Father. We love walking in the newness of the power of God. Oh, Lord, even now, my Heavenly Father, somebody calling out to your name, God. Want to be healed, delivered, and set free. Somebody even right now, God, oh, Lord, I'm asking for a miracle, Lord, because you're in the miracle working business. And we thank you right now, oh, God. We ask you, God, to let your word go all the way out all around the world, Father. Oh, Lord, many voices shall hear, Heavenly Father, this program, Lord. Oh, Lord, many ears right now, the Heavenly Father, my God, woo, in the blessed name of Jesus. We ask you now, God, to draw us into your presence. Give us a word, oh, Lord, that's going to refresh us. The saints of God, oh God, bring in even now knowledge, Lord, that we might know, oh Lord, what's on the horizon, God. Lord, what's on the horizon, God, concerning this world, oh Father. And what is that, God, about to come, Lord, to pass, Lord, that you have released into our atmosphere in the name of Jesus. Bless your saints all around the world right now, oh God. Lord, bless the mothers and fathers of the church, oh God. Yet praying, Lord, believing in you by faith, Lord. Because they know that, God, you can do it in the blessed name of Jesus. Now, Lord, we ask your Heavenly Father, hear our prayer, God. Oh, God, respond, Heavenly Father, to every, Lord, thought, Heavenly Father, every word, oh, God. Let your anointing be felt, God. Saturate, Lord. Saturate, oh, Father, in the name of Jesus, God. Bless every eardrum right now, oh, Father, to understand the word of God. Let's always say, our Father, which art in heaven, hallowed be thy name, thy kingdom come, thy will be done in earth. As it is in heaven. Give us this day our daily bread, and forgive us our trespasses, as we forgive those who trespass against us. And lead us not into temptation, but deliver us from evil. For thou art the kingdom, the power, and the glory, forever and ever. And oh God, right now, the Heavenly Father, we release Michael Gabe and all the holy angels, and send them on assignment by God to fight this battle for us. All the forces of God through Jesus Christ, our Lord, Savior, and Master. And we thank you, Father God, in Jesus Christ's name, by the power of your blood and the authority of your word, given to us even on this day as born-again Christians. In Jesus' name we pray. And I take this time out to say right now, oh God, I thank you, Lord, how you're yet healing my wife, oh God, giving her strength in her body. Oh God, our souls sure do magnify the Lord. Continue, God, to bless the prisoners right now, the Heavenly Father. Help them, God, to understand the word of God on today, oh God. Give them peace in the mind, their soul, their spirit. And, oh God, I thank you right now, the Heavenly Father, for that one day revival that I had to go down to Virginia to do, Heavenly Father. It was a powerful move of God in the blessed name of Jesus. And we thank you right now, oh God. It's in Jesus' name we pray. Lord, bless the bereaved families all around the world, God. Folks are dying, Lord. Folks are dying, God. Saints are dying, oh Heavenly Father. Woo! Oh, God, blessed to be present with you, Heavenly Father. Souls are dying all over the world. We pray, oh, Heavenly Father, that their soul was right with you, God. In Jesus' name we pray. And we just say amen, amen, amen. Blessed be the name of the Lord. Welcome. Welcome to Chat Church Chat. I got to get that name done. I got to do my part. I got to do my part now. Amen. I got to do my part. Hallelujah. That the broadcast is be heard. Amen. All the new name all around the world. Hallelujah. Praise God. Welcome. Welcome to Church Chat. My name is Chief Apostle Dr. William H. Evans Jr. And I welcome you in. Who's on board with me this morning? Who's out there?
1: Sister Hardy.
0: Blessed be the name of the Lord. Hallelujah. Glory, glory, hallelujah. Amen. Thank you. Thank you. How y'all doing today?
1: Just fine. By the grace of God.
2: Maintaining without complaining, accordingly, my friend. How was your week?
0: I heard you. Amen. We doing fine on this end.
1: Amen.
0: Had a fine time yesterday in the Lord. Oh, my God, Lord Jesus. Woo! Glory. God be praised. Lord, have mercy, my God.
2: God absolutely right into this.
0: Yes, Lord. Power. Amen.
1: Power in the name of Jesus. Power in the name of Jesus.
0: Yes, it is. And it is magnified in yesterday. God showed, he showed up and he blessed. Peace on higher heights. Heavenly places. Peace on heavenly places. Our mind, amen, should be on heavenly places in the Lord.
1: Amen. That name.
0: Yes. Fresh,
1: oh, name.
0: Fresh bread
1: Hallelujah.
0: From God, fresh manna from the Lord, and see what the Lord is saying unto our souls in the name of Jesus, my God. Woo! My question is, amen, hallelujah, praise the Lord. Amen, hallelujah, praise God. Be encouraged, amen. Let's talk about be encouraged. Let's talk about that phrase. Be encouraged. Amen. Hallelujah. And when I say be encouraged, amen. Hallelujah. Amen. Who is that phrase going to? Be encouraged. Amen. Hallelujah. Praise God. Come on, Sister Hart.
1: Well, as children of God, we should be encouraged daily, even in our daily walk and talk, as he told Joshua to be encouraged.
0: Yes.
1: Oh, yeah. Whenever his foot go, that he was with them as he was with Moses. And he promised for he'll send it up when he sent us on the mission. He said, I'll be with you always. Go out and spread the good news. Make disciples of me, and I'm with you always. Be encouraged by the word of God. Because one thing about his word, I read that it wasn't going to turn void. And I'm a living witness, though it shall not pass away, heaven and earth, but his word. So be encouraged.
0: Be encouraged.
1: What he say, fully encouraged. You can trust in him.
0: Yes. Hallelujah. Amen. Be encouraged. How about it, Minister Brooks? Be encouraged.
2: There's no other route to take when you have the presence of the Lord in your life. It's a fortifying step for ministry because it's conditioning you to understand a better perception how you should see life, period. And there was no such thing. No such thing was ever mentioned to the people of God, except it was based on a circumstantial situation that was beyond their control. And instead of the mind looking at it from a natural perspective, where all you see is the problem, God has given you the word that renders you the solution. In essence, he's telling you to trust in him. Everything that he says for us to do, it's a matter that's already arrested and situated by him. The encouragement of the saints of God is telling you to lift your head up. Those are edifying terms. You don't have a reason to see it no other way. Even at the Lord's Last Supper, that was the conclusion of his conversations with the disciples he had in his immediate circle when he said to them, be of good cheer, which is the equivalent of the same. He said, for I have overcome the world. He emphasized the purpose to let you know because I'm with you, as he told Joshua. He told him to be strong and courageous. So there is no other reason for the saints of God to be looking at difficulties or challenges in any other way when you have the presence of God in your life. What other reason do you, why should you look at it any other way?
0: That's true. Amen. Hallelujah. Praise God. And also, let's add on that. Amen. Hallelujah. You are content. Amen. And yeah, we keep things in the hands of the Lord. We try not to fill the table of our heart with too much concern or too much, not say weight, I'm saying that we take on things, amen, and we trust in and believe in God, but comes a time when we got to follow the word of God. He said, cast all your cares upon me because I care about you. Meaning that don't store all this inside your heart. Give it to the Lord. Amen. And some of God's people, amen, are doing that. Thank you, Holy Ghost. Some of God's people are doing that. Amen. And at the same time, they are, I'm encouraged. Amen. I'm encouraged because I feel encouraged because, oh, I can feel the presence of the Lord. I feel encouraged. Because the Lord has spoke to me this morning. Oh, my goodness. God showed me some things. I am encouraged. No matter what the world might do, hallelujah, or you know, you can go places, amen, and especially those that got that gift, amen, of discernment. Yeah, we all got discernment. Amen, hallelujah. But there's a time when God will allow those that carry the gift of the Holy Ghost called discernment. You can go some places, amen, and it seems like, wow, all this confusion in the air, man, all this drama going on. But yet still, Father God, I am encouraged. It doesn't matter, amen, what spiritual warfare might be going on outside of my house. Doesn't matter how much spiritual warfare might be going on outside of my mind, outside of my body, outside of my spirit, I am encouraged. Amen. Hallelujah. Because we all go through, the Bible said, many afflictions of the body. Many afflictions. Amen. Many afflictions of the righteous. But the Lord will deliver us. So it doesn't matter, amen, what might go on around you. Hallelujah, praise God. Woo! I'm encouraged. Doesn't matter what the doctor might say. I'm encouraged because I know the God that I serve. He knows how to bless. He knows what's good for my soul. Even when medicine don't work. That's the thing. Even when medicine don't work. Oh, Lord, Jesus, woo, my God. Yet still, I'm encouraged. Amen, praise God. Come on, call in, talk about it with us. Amen, on church chat. Come on, talk to us about it. Amen, 410-481-1010. 410-481-1010. Let us hear your comments. Amen. So be encouraged. Amen, hallelujah, praise God. Woo, come on, talk to me. Sister Harding. Hallelujah. Bless it.
1: Yeah. Be encouraged. Encourage ourselves in the Lord. Mm-hmm. In the Lord. And yes, circumstances and situations, sometimes you might not understand, and it looks like it's taking you down. But the thing of it is, he didn't say when the storm was over, but I'll give you peace even in the midst of the storm.
0: In the midst of the storm,
1: because the house is established on a firm foundation, and it's on Jesus. And he told us, hear my word and do them. You're the wise person that building on a solid foundation. And when the storm comes, it shall stand. Why? Because it's standing on the word of God. And it cannot return Lord, unto him. I don't care what it look like, sound like. You can be encouraged. No wonder, encourage yourself in the Lord. David had to do it at one point, and we all have to do it. Even a songwriter wrote, oh, what needless pains we bear, all because we do not carry, not some of the things, everything to God in prayer. And Jesus said, come unto me, all ye laboring and heavy laden, I'll give you rest. You only can find that you need is in him. The answer is in him. I doesn't care what you're going through. You can be encouraged. Encourage yourself in the Lord and what his promise, his will for you. Never leave you, nor forsake you. David said, through the valley shadow death, I feel no evil. He's that same God when you're going through that valley experience. He's the same one that was with you on that mountaintop. He didn't lose his power. Oh, no, he didn't. So you can be encouraged. This is why you are to keep your eyes on Jesus.
0: Yes.
1: Stay focused. The author and the finisher of us. And his example. He overcome. He said, you will too.
0: Oh, yeah. Oh, yeah. Mr. Brooks, got a question for you.
2: Sure, my brother, go ahead.
0: How do you, when your grandchildren come to you and it look like they sad, look like, you know, the heart is kind of hurting, you know, how do you encourage them?
2: Well, I've had my share raising my daughters, and they're very successful people. And I instilled in them to understand there's a greater answer within themselves that God has already placed in their possession. It's just a matter of which direction they're looking in. If a child understands that the state of mind can determine the outcome of all circumstances, they'll have already an idea what's at their advantage on how to control everything that stands contrary to anyone who has an objective or a goal, because the scripture teaches that his people perish because of a lack of knowledge. And also, if you don't have a vision, there is no direction for you to go in. So I always taught my kids to dream, have a vision and an idea of what you want to do with your life. Serve a purpose beneath the sun and understand that in you, there's always going to be treasures that's yet to be unearthed that's greater than any other treasure that the world has to offer. The only place to dig is to understand, number one, you were born with one of the most extraordinary tools that no one gave to you but God, and it's your state of mind. The only place that mind can dig and find that treasure is going to be what's in your heart. You can go in any conventional classroom. You can subject yourself to whatever's being taught there. But the only thing they're going to evade that matters the most that never gets mentioned as far as the topic of the day will be you, the individual. So that implies that nothing works without you. You can walk into a gymnasium, and the exercise equipment can be the state of the art, but guess what? It's useless without you. If a teacher is in the room trying to teach you something, standing before a chalkboard, it's all useless if you're not the one who's paying attention to it. If you're not the one that's gathering in the information and processing it, it's useless. So what matters the most is the one in the mirror, what you reflect based upon the desires of your heart. That heart is where that greater source of the treasure will always be. And that's everything that God has he's made himself. So it comes down to, what do you believe in? And the scriptures, as far as what's taught from a biblical perspective, this scripture clearly says that whatever is born of God overcometh the world. You are already in the victor's seat, or you already are conditioned to be triumphant in all of your endeavors, even in your failures. It's not a literal failure; it's just a lesson to be learned to know what to critique in order to get yourself standing right. You take everything as a part of learning. Whatever is the bitter and the sweet, you consume it from the same cup. So it's all good in your eyes. You know you can't have every day being a sunny day. If it's every day a sunny day, then that means all of the beautiful flowers and trees and plants are only going to die. So you got to have rainy days. You got to have these things. You got to have storms. You got to know the difference. You got to know even the reason why you need God in your life. And if everything is fun and games and everything is always good, you won't need God for anything. So I always encourage my kids to understand the answer is already inside of you. Dig with the heart of faith and understand that you are already triumphant because you was born to serve that purpose. You're always going to be in the victor's seat as long as that's what you believe.
0: Amen. Amen. Amen. Sister Hardy, question for you. So what would you say to the mothers and the fathers of the church, amen, how their wisdom would encourage the body of Christ? What would you say to them to let them know their wisdom, that God gives the wisdom? You know, it's a power source to encourage the church. How would you, amen, explain that to them?
1: Of course, and I'm glad that you said the wisdom of Christ, the wisdom, godly wisdom, because a lot of times you and there these days, it's not godly. It's human being. It's worldly wisdom, man wisdom. But yes, with godly wisdom, you have to let them know, please, stay within the word of God. Study. Show thyself approved unto God. Go by what the word said and not by what man said. Because he told us, amen, every pass away, but my word always encourage in the word of God, the wisdom of God. In a man like wisdom, let him ask of God, because that's the wisdom that helps you to make sound decisions. Not your imagination and all, but the wisdom of God. You have to be following, and to follow his wisdom is to follow his word. And yes, knowledge is good, but you can have knowledge, quoting, yes, and no understanding of that knowledge you have. And actually, in the end of the day, I found knowledge can puff you up. So, yes, he said, a parable like a knowledge. That knowledge has to be in the word, wisdom of God, and walking in that knowledge that you confessed concerning. And the only way that you can do that, it has to be from God and it, by the way of the Holy Ghost. This is why the Holy Ghost come, to lead and to guide us into all truth. And sometimes we don't seem like we've fallen his instructions. Is instructed. He gives us godly wisdom.
0: Yes,
1: he gives us, and without the Holy Ghost being in charge, I don't care who you say you are, you got to be led, guided, and led by the Holy Ghost, in which he's going to give you wisdom and discernment. And what, in fact, I do believe he's the one that, well, it's from God, by the way, the Holy Ghost, the gifts and callings and what he wants us to do and to walk in that calling. So sometimes people do not walk in the call that what God has given them. They see something somebody else doing, and I want to be, and I'm going to go to school for that. Well, you can go to school for pastor, but you're not called. You're not. Yeah, you can do that work, some of that, but you're still not a pastor.
0: That's true.
1: Okay, so it's got to be godly.
0: Have to be.
1: It got to be godly wisdom, not just something you want to do, because a lot of time, he said, how God has to be the one that placed you in that position. Whether it's apostle, whether it's a pastor, evangelist, it's his body in Christ Jesus. It's his body we're part of. And he's the one, I read it, he adds to the body as it pleases him, as physical, true. So is spiritual. So is spiritual. So you be encouraged in the word, and please go by what the word says, and not your own opinion, your imagination.
0: That's true, because Jesus said, upon this rock, I'm going to build my church. Gates of hell shall not prevail against it. So if Jesus building his church, that means that he had to do the impartation as far as, amen, leadership in the church. As far as leadership, even as far as the Spirit of God releasing, amen, gifts unto the body of Christ. Hallelujah. Wisdom, amen, is one of the, how can I put this, Holy Ghost? This is one of the tunnel of knowledge that is input into the body of Christ. Amen. It's the way that God thinks, not man thinks. Amen. Spiritual wisdom is the way that God thinks.
1: Oh, yeah. Spiritual wisdom
0: will penetrate even the spirit of confusion that might be in the atmosphere, the spirit of doubt that might come upon the body of Christ. Amen. But once that wisdom is released by the Spirit of the living God, all of that drama goes away. And God is so, he is so grateful. He allowed the Holy Ghost to overshadow some people to cause that gift of wisdom to manifest in their spirit, in their mind, in their heart. It'll manifest in their spirit. Hallelujah. It'll manifest in their mind that they might understand. It'll manifest in their heart to where, oh, I love the wisdom of God, and I love the way that God does things. Because when we love the way that God does things, what they do, that strengthen any gift that God gives you. When you love the way that God does things inside of you, it will strengthen the gift that God allowed the Holy Ghost to give you. Amen. Hallelujah. We are built upon what? The impartation of whatever Jesus, amen, impartates into the body of Christ by way of the Holy Ghost. So, yes, as we love God, oh, man, I'm encouraged by God. Lord have mercy. Woo! Amen. Mm-hmm. And we find ourselves saying, oh, Lord have mercy. Yeah, God. Woo! Gee, Lord, I love you, my God. Woo! Lord have mercy. You know, when you're full of so much joy, amen, I walk to the house sometimes and just, woo! Amen. I might get to singing. Amen. Yes, Lord, I hear it. I hear it, you, Lord. Amen. Oh, my God, Lord Jesus. Amen. That's what I do because I can feel, because I'm encouraged. I'm encouraged by the Spirit of God. Amen. That not that's overshadowed me, but lives inside of me, even though it's in prison. Hallelujah, my God. You might be in behind some walls, might see balls, might see a wall, might see even through a little glass. Amen. Go outside and feel some sunshine. But God can come in any place that he desired to come. There ain't no wall that can keep God out. Ain't no wall that can keep the Spirit of God out. There ain't nothing that can keep the power of God from entering in and having a talk or discussion with any person in the body of Christ. That's how encouraged, amen, that the power of encouragement from the Holy Ghost comes. Nothing can stop. Amen. Hallelujah. The word of God. Nothing can stop. Hurry, Holy Ghost. God's words. Amen. From reaching any child of God. So, yes, we are to be encouraged. Even if at times, yes, we have to, the Bible said, stir up the gift that's inside of you. We even have to encourage ourselves. Pat ourselves on the back. Lord have mercy. Woo! My God.
1: Oh, yes.
0: Hallelujah. Amen. Praise God. The word says this. The word says that the word of God is sweeter than honey in a honeycomb.
1: Yes.
0: Amen. Once you try Jesus, and I end up saying praying, I'm going to wait on the Lord. I'm going to pray, and I'm going to wait on God. I'm going to try Jesus. I'm going to wait. Amen. And I'm going to wait on the Lord and wait till Jesus come. Amen. What do actually try Jesus mean? Go ahead, Sister Hart. What do it actually mean? I'm going to try Jesus.
1: What did you say just now?
0: What do it mean, amen, when I say, hey, I'm going to try Jesus. I'm going to try Jesus. What do they actually mean?
2: Try the victory.
1: Yeah.
2: Go for the conquering side of the equation. For the conquering side of the equation.
1: Mm-hmm.
2: It's already literally captured in translation that this is the victory that overcometh the world, even our faith. And when the lady had the issue of blood, the widower, and she just touched his garment, the scriptures gave us the perception of what her thoughts were. She said, if I could just touch the hem of his garment, that's the equivalent of you trying him. She tried him, and she did it with the productivity of faith. What produced the results? The Messiah made it crystal clear that because of your faith, that is exactly what makes you whole. That's the only way you're going to try God, just believing.
1: Mm-hmm. And I would say too, I agree with that. She said, if I just touch, and so it was, he told her, your faith made you whole. And if I say, I'm going to try, I'm going to trust. My trust is that person. I'm going to try him. I'm going to trust him. I'm going to trust him. I'm going to trust him. I heard about it. I'm going to trust and put my trust. I believe that. Mm-hmm. I'm going to put my trust in him. Yes, I will. What you said about that wisdom, because that wisdom, what it says, the fear of the Lord is the beginning of wisdom. Wisdom by the Holy Spirit. Why? Because that wisdom of God is found on God. First place, you reverence him. You reverence him. You respect him. You exhort him. You glorify him. You worship him. You worship him. And that's the beginning of that wisdom that you have for him. It ain't just...
0: Amen.
1: Yes, it's who he really is, Alpha and Omega. He's everything.
0: Yes.
1: You revel him. You expose. You just... It's about him.
0: About him.
1: Because, because that's what... The wisdom, that's the fear of the beginning of wisdom, that who he really, he's more than what we can ever comprehend.
0: Yes.
1: Oh, yes,
0: amen.
1: He is.
0: No
1: have words
0: to explain. I like that part where she went to the doctor for many years. Amen.
1: Yes.
0: And the doctor did her no good, but she heard, Lord have mercy. She heard about the man called Jesus. Like, all of us have. We all heard about Jesus. Amen.
1: Okay.
0: Hallelujah. We all heard about Jesus. Praise God. And I'm going to try Jesus. I heard Jesus can do this and he can do that. And she did it. Amen. And just like Minister Brooks said, that she stirred up her faith when she heard, oh, that crowd, Jesus is right there. I believe that if I can just touch him, I believe I'll be made whole. Amen. And she pushed her way through and fell to the ground trying to get to Jesus, reached out a hand and touched the hem of his garment. Woo! She was made whole because she knew if I could just touch him, she touched him. And just like us, amen. I remember, hallelujah, when I was in the military, I didn't really had no worries. Amen, hallelujah, because I was well taken care of. I would hear folks say that, you know, I was trying to find a job, and I can't find a job, and I said, Lord Jesus, you know, you heard a cry of the saints. Hallelujah. But when I retired out the military, I said, oh, Lord, I know what it means now. I'm trying to find a job. God, I'm trying to find a job. And this, I need your help, God. But God blessed me to find a job. Hallelujah, my God. Woo! And he made room for my gift. Yes, so when we try the Lord, I mean that we, you know, God, now it's in your hand. I place this in your hand, Father. You got to lead me. You got to guide me. When I go here, Father, go before me. Touch these people's heart. Open the doors of their heart. They might say yes. And God knows what job will suit us well. Amen. Hallelujah. And not because of people saying no. It's just God knows what job and what place suits us well. So when we do go, wow, God, you was right. My Lord, Lord, have mercy. Woo. When we obey the voice of the Lord, when we listen to God, because God will speak to us. There was a time, amen, when I needed an answer from God. Oh, Lord, and I'm calling folk, and amen, and couldn't get the answer. Lord, have mercy. Amen. I got great encouragement. But one day I woke up. I woke up one Sunday morning, and the Lord told me, get dressed. I got dressed, and he told me what highway to drive there, and I drove down the highway. I drove down 40 South, Alaska Highway. I said, Lord, when do I stop? And then I could see the sign called Abilene. I said, Lord, church service almost over. But I kept going. Then I heard the Lord said, turn left. I turned left. Turn right. I turned right. We're on this narrow road. I went down this narrow road. He said, the church is right there. And I parked, and I went in. Down the parking spot, went in. And when I went in, he was almost on the close. And I sat down in the front pew off to the far right of him. Amen. I sat there. And I listened to the man of God finish. And then he got started, you know, opening his altar up. And I sat there. Amen. Hallelujah. My God. God began to use him. And then he looked my direction and said, sir, can I? The Lord got a word for you. I said, oh, my God, Lord Jesus. Amen. And he spoke a word. He spoke a word unto me. What I needed to hear from God. Hallelujah. Praise God. So sometimes, amen, not sometimes, all the time, we got to hear the voice of the Lord because God has the answer. He has the answer. Amen. And when we are so familiar with the voice of God, that mm-hmm. makes the difference. Because Jesus said, my sheep know my voice. When we are so familiar with the voice of God, and how God talks to us, hallelujah, how God communicates with us, hallelujah, we know that it had to come from God. And I was greatly encouraged. God knows I was. I was greatly encouraged. And all I can say is, thank you, Father God, for me obeying your voice. Lord, have mercy, Jesus. So, yes, amen, hallelujah. We do have to listen to the voice of God. And allow God to lead us, even when talking, whatever. Mm-hmm. We got to allow God to speak for us. God speaks for us, we'll be fine. We'll be all right. Even if, you know, Lord, you want me to say that? I don't think, okay, God. And you say what you think didn't matter. You said that, and that made the biggest difference. Mm-hmm. You're like, the whole room lit up. Amen. Mm-hmm. Feel like heaven has came in. Oh my goodness! Because we said the little thing that we thought didn't matter to us. Amen. So obeying the voice of God is very, very significant to our way of life. Amen. Hallelujah. To our way of life of living. Amen. Living by the name of Jesus Christ. A lot of folks confessing to be Christian. I'm a Christian. Yeah, I claim to be a Christian. Baby, Christian is a way of life. Christian is a way of life. Amen. But a way of authority is living by the name of Jesus, having the name of Jesus imprinted spiritually upon your head. That's where the authority of living for Christ lies concerning the word of God. I want to kind of get a witness behind that, Sister Hardy.
1: Well, and as
0: living under the authority of the man.
1: Yes, he has given you the authority, but he

0: on you. He doesn't operate the same way as Mary would say about the wine. Whatever he said, do it. He told you to get on the highway, do this. He did it that way with you that day. But many times, he speaks to you through prayer, through the word of God. You pray, then you listen. That's what wisdom of God will do. It will. You don't make that hasty decision. You discern, you observe, and yes, you will know his voice. Yes, you will. You will. And and he uses different things as he used you that day. You know, he might use someone else in another way. But you better know that this is God. This is God. And by the Spirit that he invested in you, you will know because the Spirit identifies with the Spirit.
1: Yes.
0: Yeah, and you will know. Oh, my. And standing in awe. Amazed. And I'm sure when the preacher said to you, yes. You said it, Oh, my. And God, there's nothing too hard for God. It's just, this is why it's essential. Whatever he say, do it. I don't care what it sound like. Sometimes it like, as far as human is concerned, that don't even make sense. Because I know that it didn't make sense when he told them to fill those pots of water for wine. I imagine the servant said, water, we need wine.
1: True.
0: But whatever he said, do it. It doesn't mean whether you understood it. No.
1: Yes, he would.
0: Jesus told me years ago, as long as you know the understander, the one that understands all things. I didn't say to do something because you understand it. You understood it because many times you don't see it or understand it. You just do it.
1: You just do it.
0: Let's do it.
1: So true. So true.
0: I'm pretty sure when Abraham was called out from among his people, I'm pretty sure, come out from among you. He did it.
1: That's it, Minister Brooks.
0: Sometimes it's not easy. Oh, no. You go out of your way. You got to. Some people say, take a risk, but God is with you. But you didn't quite get it or understand it. But if he said it, do it.
1: Let's do it. Amen. That's the Lord. Amen. Nike Come on, man. Commercial.
2: Yeah, like the Nike commercial. Just do it. Yeah, when you think about it, it's always the victory. That is where you are. It doesn't matter what you're going through personally. It doesn't matter how it looks to the naked eye. It can look hopeless, bleak, and doom at your doorstep. He really says that there's salvation in any other name.
0: No other name.
2: Living among men, whereby we must emphasize this. We must be saved. The word can't lie. God can't lie. Nothing that's associated with what he's instructed us to follow after, it doesn't take you in a place that destroys. It only takes you in a place that edifies. God's word is he said that every word that proceedeth out of the mouth of God. So it's everything he has ever instructed mankind to live by. Those are the things that preserves us wholeheartedly. That means the soul is preserved. Everything about your life. When he gave the devil a contract to reap havoc in Job's life, one thing he told the adversary, he said, spare his life because that part belongs to me. So in other words, everything that's superficial, everything that's of the world, those things are going to pass away anyhow. Those things are not going to be, they're not going to hold the true value of what God is looking at. God is looking at your soul. God looks at what matters to him at best. He said, all souls are mine. So this is why people say, I sold my soul. You can't sell what belongs to God. All you're going to do is be judged and lose the estate of what God had for you if you want to go after the things of the world. So everything is in the seat of victory only through obedience. If you obey his voice, as it says, obey my voice and I will be your God.

0: you have established a contract that draws you closer to what it means to have the victory. And this is every day. And so if you fall, that means all you have to do is continue to persevere, keep getting up. Keep getting up. Don't ever give up, because a fool, you're being foolish if you're gonna give up, because God is not gonna give up on you. And I mean, because love of God exceeds all things beneath the sun. And it's already been accomplished on a tree on your behalf. What you couldn't get yourself out of, the preservation of your soul is already preordained as what's supposed to happen to you. You are born to be victorious if you're born in the Lord's work. Amen.
1: Mm-hmm. This is true. Mm-hmm. Amen. Born
2: to be victorious. That's why that new birth came about. You're a Christian.
1: Hallelujah. You know, the God, amen, he loves our mind, he loves our spirit, he loves our heart. He loves the people of God that agree with his word, agree with the spirit of God, that agree with the kingdom of God. And you walk and you live in agreement with God, oh, man, you are going to live a very successful life. Amen. Whatever you have need of, God will
2: provide
1: you
2: all of your needs.
1: You, amen, agree with whatever God tell you, you are truly going to get blessed. Amen. You accept the things of God so mighty and so powerful, God shall bless you. Hallelujah, because he reigned more blessings upon your life. The windows of heaven are open to pour into your life. Hallelujah. And all you have to do, stay encouraged. Hallelujah. Hear God and do what God says, and you shall be blessed. No matter what the world might say, no matter what the White House might say, no matter what your president might say, woo, but he's speaking outside the will of God. God will, amen, bless his people anyhow. God will bless his people. I'm so glad that God blesses us. We're blessed by God. We're not blessed by man. We're blessed by God. Amen. We are blessed by God. But God is so good, and he's so worthy to be praised. Saints of God, even you in prison. Amen. Yes. You be encouraged. Read your Bible every day. Depend on God. Amen. Pray every chance you get. Believing in God, and God will make a way for you. Hallelujah. Ain't no secret that God can do. What he done for others, he will do for you. And all you have to do is trust and believe, and you'll be all right. You will be all right. Amen. Any last words, Sister Hardy? Any last words? Amen.
2: Praise God. The song that you just, that statement you made, gave that song to me. The windows of heaven is open. The fire, the Holy Ghost is falling tonight. I got joy, Jesus, to make things all right. But look, I gave them my old 50 garment. That old lifestyle, that sin, that addiction or whatever had me captivated. We was all born under sin and slavery of it. I gave it to him. He gave me a robe of pure white. Feasting from manna, the bread of life from heaven. That's I'm happy tonight. That song will sing. And yes, the windows is open for a new birth. For a new birth, as you said, for your soul. Because that's what it's about, saving souls. That's why Jesus came in the first place. All souls belong to me according to Ezekiel 18. I have no pleasure in the death of the wicked. And as I heard your brother say concerning that soul and the eternal life, we know that Jesus died that we get eternal life. He paid the penalty of death to keep us out of the lake of fire, because we all was on death row. But Jesus died that we could live.
1: He died
2: that we could live. Live how? Our souls be eternal. Because whether you're a saint or a sinner, your soul will not die. Where will you spend eternity? Heaven or hell? So that's why he said, I'm not willing for none to perish. None that they all will repent. So that's what it's about. Always repent, call on the name of Jesus. Repent, turn and arise. Give him your old filthy garment. Those things that got you bound, only Jesus can deliver and set you free and save you from the penalty of death.
1: Thank you, Sister Hardy. Thank you.
2: Okay, That's only Jesus.
0: Well, reverting back to how you initiated this, how you initially commenced this conversation, relating to encouragement, it was the Lord who instructed his disciples. He said, "Peace I leave with you," and he didn't make it the term peace. He emphasized where the source of it is. He said, "My peace I give unto you." So this is not a worldly peace. This is a godly peace. This is perfect peace.
2: Oh yes, it is.
0: I'm not giving it to you like the way the world is, because the world is going to tell you one thing, but something else is going on at the end of that situation. But when I give you peace, that means that in the midst of the storm, your spirit will be settled down. And he said that let not your heart be troubled. And he said, he made it clear. It says, God did not give us the spirit of fear, but of power and of a sound mind. He said, don't be afraid either. Just continue to stand.
1: Hallelujah. Blessed be the name of the Lord. Praise God. Hallelujah. God is so good, saints. He's so worthy to be praised. Yes, please be encouraged. Please be encouraged. We want you to. We want you to grow.
2: The heart.
1: In the beauty of holiness. We want you to grow in the beauty of holiness. Amen. Come to know Jesus for yourself. Those, amen, that might not know who our Lord and Savior Jesus is. Amen. Hallelujah. And all you have to do is just repent. Just repent of your sins.
2: Give him your heart.
1: Say, Lord, forgive me of my sins, God.
2: Oh, yes.
1: I know you, amen, allowed Jesus to be birthed into this world.
2: Oh, yes.
1: He died on Calvary rugged cross.
2: Oh, yes, he did.
1: He shed his blood for our sins.
2: Glory.
1: And ask Jesus to forgive you. Repent and say, Father God, forgive me of my
2: that's
1: sins.
2: That's the purpose. He died.
1: Forgive me of my sins.
2: Yes, he
1: hallelujah.
2: Did. Hallelujah.
1: And I know, Father God, you raised Jesus from the dead. You raised Jesus from the dead. I believe this, Father.
2: Yes.
1: He rose him from the dead. Father said, with the mouth, confession is made.
2: Oh, yes,
1: amen. A heart that believeth. Amen. Hallelujah. You are saved. Now you are saved. And I inquire and I ask you to, amen, find a church home. Find a Bible reading church. Find a church that, amen, love the Spirit of God and got the power of God manifesting in the church. Hallelujah. Woo, blessed be the name of God. Amen. Find a church where you can grow in Christ. Grow in Christ, and I guarantee you, God will take care of you. Let them know you want to be baptized, born of the water. And I want to be born of the Spirit. I want the Holy Ghost. Amen. Let them know I want the Holy Ghost. My God, I guarantee you, God will fill you with the Holy Ghost. Hallelujah. Blessed. Woo! Be the name of the Lord. Continue to tune into us as man. Amen. As we do the will of God on this broadcast, Father, touch. As we're listening right now, oh God, go throughout the world, oh Father, in the name of Jesus. Save, Lord, deliver and set free, oh God. Continue, Lord, to bless our brethren that are in the jail, Father. Please comfort our hearts, our souls, oh God. Continue, Lord, to save souls in that place, oh Father. Our brothers and sisters, Lord, that are listening to the word of God. Bring the innocent out, oh Father. You know the innocent, God. Deliver them, oh God. My God, woo! Back into society, Lord, in the blessed name of Jesus. Continue, Lord, to visit the hospitals. Visit Heavenly Father, the ones that lost a lost one, Lord, that lost a lost soul, the bereaved families, Lord. Please, Father, touch them, O Lord. In Jesus' name we pray. Continue to bless this broadcast, O Father. We can reach many souls in the mighty name of Jesus. This is in Jesus' name we pray. Continue, God, to bless our engineer. Give him, Lord, whatever he needs. In Jesus' name we pray, and we do say amen. Amen. God bless you. We see you next Monday. We will see you next Monday. God bless you. Break every chain. Woo!
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15: 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It's Exhale Monday. It is not. It is Hot Button Monday. Exhale is on Friday. It's Hot Button Monday, and we're talking about the issues of affordability, early voting. I'm in Washington, D.C. today for the American Federation of Federal and Work and Municipal Employees, and on my way to Cleveland, where on tomorrow we will be all day in Cleveland at the Greater Abyssinian Baptist Church with the one and only Bishop E.T. Cavanaugh and our Greater Cleveland Chapter President, Dr. Marcia McCoy. Be there with me. You in the Cleveland area, Cincinnati, Toledo, Columbus. We are having a brunch there at 11 at the church. Going to also get in after that AI fluency. You need to know what AI is and is not. I'm getting these companies to make sure we get the basics. We hired somebody internally to interpret it and teach it. And then on tomorrow night, 7 o'clock, is the rally, Voter Brigade voting rally at Greater Abyssinia. I'll be there to be the main speaker. So all of my Ohio listeners and friends, meet us at Greater Abyssinia. You have no excuse. I'll be there all day from the brunch to the rally that night, tomorrow night. I'm in D.C. today for Ask Me. I'm getting on into Cleveland. I'll be there all day tomorrow. I'm hitting every city. I'm coming to Florida. I'm coming to North Carolina, coming to Atlanta, coming to Alabama. We're going to make the whole Detroit. We're going to make good on our commitment, and we've come to every city after the after the march, but we are not just coming through. We're coming forming brigades that will work after on getting out the vote and to be at the polls on election day, but doing phone banks through early voting in these states. We galvanized thousands August 28th. Now the work is on the ground. Let me say by way of announcements that don't forget, watch every Saturday and Sunday Politics Nation with Al Sharpton live at 5 p.m. Eastern Time every Saturday and Sunday. And over the weekend, I had everybody on from Senator Cory Booker to Governor Beshear of Kentucky to candidate for governor in Georgia, Atlanta Mayor Keisha Bottoms. All on over the weekend, Congressman Horsford at Las Vegas, Nevada, just always going to have the top guests that we know are available to talk about our issues and talk direct to us, so don't miss it. And I don't care where I am, I do the shows like I'm doing this show from Washington, D.C. today. I did Politics Nation from Anderson, Texas. From Arlington, Texas, I'm sorry, right outside of Dallas, as we was doing the MS Now. I went out to women. I got to do my show live. Doesn't matter where I am, I'm going to be on Politics Nation on the weekend. I even spoke remote to the Saturday Action Rally. I only miss about maybe two a year. But I spoke remote and then had my pastor, Reverend Dr. Dolphus Lacey, do the message. But I'll be at the rally this Saturday. You that are in the New York, New Jersey, Connecticut area, be at the rally at the House of Justice in Harlem, 6 Hancock Place, which is really at the intersection of Morningside and 124th Street. And you're going to want to be there this Saturday because it's my birthday, October 3rd. Today's my mother's birthday. We're talking about mothers. This Saturday is my birthday. God willing, and the creek don't rise. So it's going to be my birthday celebration. I have a birthday message I'll be giving this Saturday. You that are not in the New York area, you can watch it live on Impact Television or NationalActionNetwork.net or YouTube/NAN or AME Zion Network. So be a part of the rally. We're going to talk about more than my birthday, but I'm going to talk about that, lessons I've learned a day from my mother and on Saturday where we are. It's interesting. I was born in 54, the year of Brown versus the Board of Education, and I'm going to do a whole history from what happened the year I was born to my birthday. So be with us Saturday and be cognizant of where we are at this point in history. Let me bring on our co-host every Monday as we start off the week on Hot Button Monday. He's a political strategist and extraordinary thinker and speaker, the one and only Brother Antoine Seawright. How you doing, Antoine? I don't hear
13: Appreciate it. Great Monday to you, Rev, and thankful for the miles that you are getting ready to put on your election engine, barnstorming the country to help save this country.
15: Well, thank you, and thank you for you doing the same. You always barnstorming. I see on the message board, J.B. Faust says, happy birthday to your precious mother, Mrs. Ada Sharpton. She raised you well. She did her best. A great black woman who raised a great son from South Carolina. Yeah, well, my roots are in South Carolina. My great-grandfather on my father's side was a slave in Edgefield. And so thank you for that on my mother's birthday. Let's go to the phone. Let me ask you before I go back to the phones, Antoine, the president has gone through this whole back and forward with the economy. We are in a real stagnant economic condition. People flying back from Texas the other night was more concerned about affordability. People talking to me on the plane and in the airport, they're more concerned about affordability than the Nor'easter. I was concerned whether the plane was going to take off and get me to New York. And they was concerned about pricing. Same thing today with people stopping me with in the airports, both at LaGuardia in New York and here in D.C. And it's interesting to me because usually people come up and speak, want to take a selfie or something. Now, people want to complain, Reverend, what are we going to do? And I think that we see that. We see him 1 minute, we're at the table, we're going to end the war in Iran. And next minute, he says nothing's going to happen until after the election. And then at the same time, he wants to ban the press, members of the media that he feels have unfairly portrayed him, which is a violation of freedom of speech. I mean, give me your analysis of where we are in American history beyond the politics. We're in a real crisis in this country.
13: Well, Reb, I like to describe it, as I said to a group yesterday, as a nation in the ICU. People owe more than they own. People having to make decisions about whether they buy their medication or whether they pay their utility bills. People having to make decisions whether you buy insurance or do you attempt to put gas in your car. People are having to make the life or death decisions in such a way that they cannot do the basic things. Here's the thing about this, Reb. Affordable housing units are now vacant because affordable housing is no longer affordable. You have utility prices that have increased by some, in most places, 30%. Not to mention we're about to get into one of the coldest winters we've had in most of our lifetimes. You got gas prices, diesel prices higher than they've ever been before, gas prices, and the list goes on. So we've gone beyond an affordability crisis. We have an affordability nightmare. The sad part about it is that the voters trusted a man who filed bankruptcy six times that we know of to fix our economy. It doesn't make sense to me. And everything that they said they promised they were going to do on day one to lower costs has actually driven costs up, including the number of people who died as a direct result of their policies. And so some people like to count this election as left versus right or Democrat versus Republican, red versus blue. It comes down to right or wrong, right versus wrong.
15: Absolutely right. Bruce Turner saying on the message board, we are going to vote to get back control of the checkbook. I like that, Bruce. I like that a lot. Let's go to the phones. Let's go to Ann in Hollywood, Florida. Ann, you're keeping it real with Al Sharpton. Is Ann there? All right, I don't hear Ann. Let me go to Cleveland. I'm on my way to Cleveland. Bertha, you're on Keeping It Real with Al Sharpton.
16: And your guest, how are you today?
15: I'm doing well. How are you?
16: And in remembrance of your mother as well.
15: Thank you.
16: You know, what they don't realize is that there are a lot of white and black men who are very chauvinistic. They don't believe that women can run the country. When we have those that are overseas that has run a country, and what they don't realize, the woman brought them into the world. A woman was their mother. A woman has taught them everything that they began to know from birth up until the point of where they are now. My grandmother often taught me and my mother, as well as patience, brings out solves a lot of problems. My daughter often tells me that I'm more patient than Job. I said, no, nobody's more patient than Job. No one. But at the same time, I don't get upset. Sometimes it may seem cold, but I just don't get upset. I just let things go. You know, when you were here last year, a few years ago at Great Abyssinia, for example, there was a man. I was standing behind you, and your security person told me to step up beside you in front because he didn't want anyone behind. So I did that because I was trying to follow the rules. This man, a heavyset, tall man, he actually pushed me out of the way so he could get to you. If I had been someone else that was not I didn't get upset, in other words. So I just stepped back. He pushed me back, and I just waited. But I still got, I was able to still get a picture with myself, my Sia McCoy's daughter, and you. So I often say, if you be patient, and it draws out a lot of unnecessary fumes. They don't realize that the state that we're in now, we're in serious problems. Because, and I want to get back to now to the voting. I was wondering, in those places where they have closed those ballot boxes, they have taken them away, is there a way that we can have some people there that who actually cannot get to the polls to be a committee of taking those people that can't get out and take them to the polls? Because this election is very important. And like I said, no vote is a vote. And it's usually a vote for the opposite party that you don't want to get in, which we are in state now. Hopefully, and I'm not going to say too much more because I know you have other callers, but I hope and pray that this election will be in the Democratic control, because if we don't, we are going to be in serious trouble. Our vice president to run at this point in time. I'm kind of leery. If she runs, I will vote for her. But the reason being that right now with the chauvinistic men, I feel that the way the Republican Party is or the Trumpican Party is now, it might be a problem. I just don't want trickery to bring this to me.
15: Well, I know one thing. Thank you for your call, Bertha, and I'm on my way to Cleveland to see y'all. But I know one thing. A lot of people that were chauvinists didn't for Kamala Harris is paying for it at the grocery store now. I bet they're thinking again. I think they're thinking again. And I'll just leave it there. I hear the music. I take my break. But I see Manuel Murphy wrote, Trump is over his head. He's on the message board, Manuel Murphy. Trump is over his head. It's obvious he doesn't have a clue. But he loves to build and make more money he ever has made in his whole life. You're right, Manuel. Let's take our break. Hot Button Monday, Shopton, C-Wright, live from the nation's capital. Be right back.
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17: It's Sybil Wilkes with what we need to know. U.S. Ambassador to China David Perdue revealed that President Trump discussed selling American weapons to China during his recent White House meeting with President Xi Jinping. Speaking on Fox News, Perdue confirmed Trump directly asked the president of China if his country would purchase U.S. arms. This exchange comes amid ongoing trade competition, with the two leaders scheduled to meet again at the APEC summit in November and the G20 summit in December. In Mississippi criminal news, police testified that the August death of 29-year-old Tasia Fortune was staged to look like a hanging. Detective Samuel Dukes testified that 51-year-old Jarkus Ratliff was part of a group that killed Fortune elsewhere following a drug dispute before moving her body to West Jackson. Two additional suspects were arrested in connection with the homicide. Singer Kiki Wyatt faces legal charges following the weekend arrest by the Henry County Sheriff's Office in Georgia. While law enforcement records indicate Wyatt was booked for terroristic threats and child cruelty, her team issued a statement asserting she was charged solely with assault. Kiki Wyatt remains scheduled to perform at the OKC R&B Festival October 4th. NFL Week 3 featured thrilling finishes. The Denver Broncos rallied to beat the Los Angeles Rams 30-26 Sunday Night Football, while the Washington Commanders upset Seattle 33-31. And in Rio, the Baltimore Ravens kicked a game-winning field goal to defeat Dallas 34-31. And the week wraps up as the Chicago Bears host the Philadelphia Eagles on Monday Night Football. 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I'm Sybil Wilkes. 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

0: Rising family, and thanks for starting your week with us again. Later, former FBI agent Dr. Tyrone Powers returns to our classroom. Now, Dr. Powers will tackle many different international and national issues, including the UN General Assembly meeting in New York City, where several heads of state are also scheduled to meet with Donald Trump. Dr. Powers will also discuss why some members of Congress are upset with Secretary of War Pete Hegseth. But before we hear from Dr. Powers, world traveler and entrepreneur Sinclair Skinner is here. Before we do all of that, family, let's open the classroom door. Let's get Kevin to do that chore for us this Monday morning. Grand Rising, Kevin.
1: Hey, Grand Rising indeed, Carl Nelson. How you feeling this morning?
0: I'm still learning, Kevin. You know, I'm in that mood. Yeah.
1: And it's like autumnal, right? Getting ready to learn more about the weather, aren't we?
0: Yes, we are. The weather's changing. That's interesting, though. I think we'll let Dr. B talk about that, too, when he joins us later this week.
1: Okay, great, man, because it just seems like summer was short, man. It seems like it was only yesterday that summer.
0: In a few days, it's really start feeling like fall, but yeah. But it's a good feeling, fall and spring. I think the fall and the spring are the best.
1: Oh yeah, that's your... What do you mean? That's your favorite weather?
0: Yeah, favorite time. Not too hot, not too cold.
1: Oh, okay. Well, no. I love the summer. I do. I probably just need to take off to enjoy it when it comes, because it takes it lasts, what, about 90 minutes, I think? You know. But there's always the Indian summer, which sometimes some of us rely on that weather, but right now the weather says it's going to be like a lot of rain and a lot of, you know, the cooler temperatures and recurring rain showers, and that's the way the fall is going to come in. So get ready, get set, get your umbrellas and your rain gear. What about that? Do you have different kinds of rain gear, Carl?
0: No, I don't. I just love living in LA for so long. I just love the rain. It just never rained until now. This is the weather modification, whatever they want to call it now. They're getting a lot of rain out there. So.
1: Oh, I see. Uh-huh.
0: Yeah.
1: So you, got an affection for the rain. Were you growing a garden or something? Oh, just say it, man.
0: No, just like the rain, man. Just, you know.
1: Oh, okay. Well, on a serious note, you're talking about digging for facts. Both sides rested their case Friday after just 4 days of testimony in the federal bribery trial of Ward 8 D.C. council member Trayon White. The judge is hearing arguments today on a defense motion to completely dismiss the case. And White faces up to 15 years in prison on a single charge of federal bribery if convicted. The government's case is that the prosecution rested their case after calling 7 witnesses over 4 days. Key components of their argument included the informant and the secret recordings, the government's star witness, businessman turned FBI informant, Alu Kamara, testified about setting up a bribery contract that could have netted White up to $156,000 in kickbacks, and jurors were shown secretly recorded FBI videos of White accepting envelopes of cash from Kamara, including one instance where he slipped a $15,000 cash envelope into his suit jacket pocket. So, before we go on, did you want to add something to this?
0: No, I'm just going to say the judge is going to rule today because Trayon's attorney say they didn't prove their case. So you got to prove your case beyond a shadow of a doubt. And for Trayon's lawyers, they said they didn't reach that bar yet. So they want the entire case tossed, or at least portions of it tossed. That's what they're asking for. Judge is going to make his ruling today. If the judge declines all or part of that request, then it goes to the jury tomorrow and they start deliberations. So that's where we are.
1: Yeah, and a lot of this is about the optics. He handed him an envelope. He put the envelope in his pocket. They say he put the envelope in his pocket willy-nilly. I'm going to say that. He put it, you know, like he was supposed to, I don't know, hold it up or.
0: Yeah,
1: or
0: but, something. You know, they're not denying that. They're not denying that he took the money. They're denying it wasn't a bribe. That's what they're denying.
1: Oh, okay.
0: And all they have to do, Kevin, remember this now, all they have to do is convince at least one member of that panel to think like them.
1: Right, exactly. And then it nullifies the jury.
0: Well, that's why they call it jury nullification. That's what they called it in the OJ case.
1: Well, to bolster the judge's decision, the defense called three character witnesses and then rested after 2 hours. So Trayon White himself chose not to take the stand in his own defense. But the character witnesses were former D.C. Attorney General Carl Racine, and he testified to his longstanding professional relationship with Trayon White, stating that White had never attempted to steer contracts to Kamara in the past. Other witnesses testified to how honest White is. The motion to dismiss was the prosecutors failed to prove that White actually carried out an official action, like you said. And so if the U.S. District Judge Colleen Collar Cotelli denies the defense's bid to throw out the case, and like you said, the jury begins tomorrow, and it'll be all over everywhere, you know. And so we're going to keep our eye on that. And other things to keep your eye on is the triumphal arch that President Trump announced. And he's going to propose a 250-foot triumphal arch, stating that the monument will now double as a top-grade military complex equipped to store and deploy drones, ammunition, and snipers. What is that about, man?
0: That's interesting that he changed his mind, you know, without, he's supposed to get, you know, Congress. He's supposed to send all the plans of what he wants to do and get a congressional approval. But as you know, like he did with the White House, he just went ahead and did it and started doing it. And then, you know, it's like, do it. And then if they complain, then let's go to court and the Supreme Court rules in his favor. That's what he's doing again with this particular move. So he's trying to make it easier to get it passed because it straight up, it looked like a vanity project. You know, who wants an arch? Yeah, except Donald Trump in Washington, D.C.
1: Right.
0: So now he's got, it's going to be used for other stuff than just a, you know, a fad or a facade, if you will, another building or construction in the city. It's something useful. So that's why he added those things to it.
1: Well, yeah. And, he's trying to justify this arch now. He said, it was a strong request of the United States military for national security purposes. He's kind of like putting it on those guys, right?
0: Right.
1: And,
0: And Congress says, well, can we see the request? Who requested it? And what is a strong request? There's some guy mentioned, one person you convinced mentioned it. I mean, it can go real deep, you know what I'm saying?
1: Yeah, he claims it can house, store, and rapidly deploy large numbers of military drones, station snipers on both the roof and the surrounding plaza area. But the biggest problem is that eternal flame that he wants to put on top of it. There's already supposedly a figure that will be standing there, and then that figure is holding a flame, sort of like the Statue of Liberty. And they're saying that that could, the FAA is saying that it could, it will not pose an aviation hazard, only if it is topped with a non-standard eternal flame, whatever that is.
0: Yeah, because it's in the flight path of the airport, so that's a problem. So, you know,
1: yes,
0: a certain height, you have to have a signal or a, you know, a light, so the pilots, when they're going to land, they'll see. And that's another issue. That's what he wants to overcome. But again, on the surface, it seems like a vanity project for him, what he wants to do. So, you know, we'll see what happens.
1: Right, right. And there's supposed to be lights pointing at it so you can see it at night. And that's the other problem. There's the flame and then those lights that are pointing upward. And there's a complaint that it also affects the graveyard over there too, you know.
0: Because by the cemetery, Arlington Cemetery, and close by Arlington. But you know what? It's supposed to get permission from the D.C. Commission. There's a commission in the city council that has to sign off on that, and they just ignore those guys, you know.
1: Yeah, yeah. And so moving right along, and, you know, speaking of sad news, the Washington Commanders suffered a brutal 37-20 loss to the Dallas Cowboys yesterday. And, you know, that's how football is, any given Sunday. However, franchise quarterback Jaden Daniels dislocated his left elbow. And that injury occurred on the final play of the first half with just 3 seconds remaining while attempting a third and goal play from the 1 yard line. It looked like he was going to do it, but a lineman stepped on Daniel's foot, causing him to stumble. And as he threw an incomplete pass and fell, he landed awkwardly and braced himself with his left arm. And you could see his elbow just come out, man. And he was carted off the field and visible pain with his arm in an air cast. He covered his head with a towel because he must have been, you know, crying a river right there. And he was quickly ruled out for the remainder of the game. Now, the head coach, Dan Quinn, confirmed that the initial stadium x-rays came back negative for fractures. So further testing is scheduled to happen today to check for ligament damage. And this is a re-aggravation of the exact same injury that derailed him last year in a dislocated left elbow that he acquired around Thanksgiving of last year. So any thoughts?
0: Yeah. He's appearing to be injury prone. I know the football fans for the Commanders don't want to hear that, but you know, this has happened more than once. So,
1: but what do you mean by injury prone though, man?
0: Because it's injury. He gets injured all the time. You know, one of the things in sports, you like to be able to, especially when you have a talented athlete, you like to be able to perform. If you can't perform and you're injured all the time, it's a problem. So that's the problem right there. And what the Commanders have to figure out this today or tomorrow, whether or not he has surgery, if it's tendons or ligaments, the problem is, or is it season ending, or can it, if it's going to be out for some time, but is it time to sit him down and have the surgery if it requires, or recommending that he has surgery, have surgery and just write him off for the rest of the season? You know, some big choices have to be made this week.
1: Well, the loss drops the Commanders to a frustrating 0-2 start to the season, and the defense struggled to contain Dak Prescott and C.D. Lamb. Those guys were firing on all cylinders yesterday.
0: Yeah. Huh? I said they were on fire.
1: Yeah, man. Dak Prescott broke some sort of record, you know, for having thrown the most complete passes in Cowboy history. And meanwhile, Marcus Mariota will take over as a starter under the center. And last year, he played 8 games, won 2 out of the 8, and so his fantasy football value is going to go up, I guess, according to this article. So I'm going to leave it at that, Carl, man. And
0: yeah, because next week they get the Seahawks and the Cowboys.
1: Here in D.C., yeah.
0: The Cowboys who beat them up, they play the Ravens, and the Ravens lost, come from behind loss. They lost to the Saints 24-17, so a tough loss for the Ravens. But the Ravens get the Cowboys next week, so that's going to be a good game, too. Two good quarterbacks going.
1: Yeah. Okay, I'll cheer for the Ravens then. Hey, look, that's the way it is on the 21st. That was up, Jim Bergal. Thanks for your time. Your guest is standing by.
0: All right, and our guest happens to be Brother Sinclair Skinner, Grand Rising Sinclair. Welcome back to the program.
2: Oh, well, Grand Rising, Big Brother Carl.
0: So, have you been traveling recently? You always get an update. We travel you vicariously when you travel. So, we always want to find out where you've been since we last spoke.
2: Yeah, I think I went to Hong Kong briefly at the end of August. Well, I guess it's about 3 weeks ago, for a Bitcoin conference in Hong Kong. So, as you know, I'm into the tech part, and it's not limited to the United States. It's global. So that was really helpful just to see what other folks were doing in other parts of the world. And it's always good when I go to these tech conferences, meeting brothers and sisters from the continent and from the diaspora, and connecting, so exchanging notes and things of that nature. So I definitely always seek our people when in these spaces. And I think, yeah, Hong Kong, but I'm definitely going to be here in the States till the end of the month. We got a big Black Blockchain Summit, and then October to November. All the HBCU homecomings, Howard and Tuskegee. I just bought another house in Tuskegee So we're probably going to do a big housewarming and invite Mayor Ford. I was at the CBC. We had a booth there for I Love Black People. And I got a chance to see Mayor Johnny Ford from Tuskegee, my first political mentor. And I was able to give him a ride to the airport. I was like, it's those little things that you just like, really, the ride to the airport can be so
0: right.
2: enlightening.
0: And those those personal conversations, right?
2: right. Like, you know, those conferences and the conventions, all the hustle bustle. But when you get one-on-one in a car to the airport, we had plenty of time and we had to top down. The weather was great. I mean, it was, I love Johnny Ford.
0: Well, check it out. He's going to be here this week, if you know this.
2: Oh, right.
0: I forgot to tell you. Yeah, Mayor Ford is going to be joining us later this week. So, you know, make sure you listen or call in if you have a chance.
2: Right on. Yeah, so the stuff that we're doing in Tuskegee, and this is my third, this thing called Buyback Bibb Street with some former students, and we're just trying to support them. And the current mayor went to Hampton. And so, definitely, we'd love to make Tuskegee a destination. You know, people go to Martha's Vineyard in the summer. They need to come to Macon County, Alabama. We've got a beautiful lake there. And being a Pan-Africanist, we can go from the rural to the city, global, local. Yeah.
0: Well, hold on right there. We got to take our first break. When we come back, let's get into it, family, with, I guess, the brother Sinclair Skinner. You want to talk about travel? You want to talk about his I Love Black People project? Or you want to talk about the Black Blockchain Summit that's coming up at Howard University towards the end of the week? You know how to reach us, 800-450-7876. And we'll take your phone calls next.

0: And Grand Rising family, thanks for joining us on this Labor Day at 20 minutes after the top of the hour. Our guest, live from Trinidad and Tobago, from Port of Spain, the capital, is activist David Abdullah. And David is sharing with us some of the issues going on in Trinidad and Tobago. You know, that's the country that gave us George Padmore and Stokely Carmichael, later known as Kwame Ture. So David, you're giving us the background. Many of us don't know the inner workings of Trinidad and Tobago between the two groups, the Indian, Afro-Trinidadians, if you will, and Indo-Trinis, if you will. And correct me if I'm going down the wrong path here, because I'm just from rudimentary knowledge of what's going on in the Twin Island. But somehow, this new elected prime minister is leaning towards Donald Trump, is a friend of Donald Trump, and is against what's going on in Venezuela. How far is Venezuela from Trinidad and Tobago?
1: Yeah, sure. And Trinidad and Tobago also gave the world C.L.R. James, renowned.
0: James, can't forget him.
1: Oh, yes. Yeah, he and George Padmore, in fact, were boyhood friends in Trinidad. And I knew C.L.R. Quite well, and I also met on a number of occasions Kwame Ture, so I've had the honor and pleasure of knowing those two legends. All right, so yeah, Trinidad and Tobago, Trinidad. And the closest point is less than 7 miles from Venezuela. So it's just a short hop across. Yes, we are very, very close.
0: Wow.
1: Trinidad is the most southerly, the southernmost island of the Caribbean chain of islands. And therefore, it is very, very close to Venezuela. At one point in time, we must have been part of the South American continental mainland. And whatever happened, however many, you know, thousands of years ago, there was a separation between Trinidad and Venezuela. So it's very, very close. And so it's just a hop away by a fishing boat, you know, and people historically over the years, you know, they would have been moving between Trinidad and Venezuela. Historically, Simon Bolivar's army, when they were fighting against the Spanish colonial empire, used Trinidad on a number of occasions as a location to retreat to, and then return, you know, reinvigorated to continue the war of independence against the Spanish. So we are very, very close. And there have been migrations from Venezuela into Trinidad. So, I mean, we're moving into Christmas in a couple of months, and the traditional music in Trinidad at Christmas time is what is known as parang, which came from Venezuela because there was a significant migration of Venezuelans into Trinidad to work on the cocoa estates in the early 1900s, early 20th century. And Trinidadians have gone to work in Venezuela in the oil fields, you know, going back many, many decades. So there are people who have cousins, you know, uncles, aunts, brothers, sisters in Venezuela who are Trinidadians and vice versa. So we are very, very close.
0: Having said that, if you're that close, because Venezuela's got oil, does Trinidad have oil as well? Any oil discoveries in Trinidad? It's 7 miles, that's nothing.
1: Yes. Trinidad has one of the oldest oil industries in the world. The first commercial production of oil took place maybe 120 years ago. So we have had more than 120 years of the oil industry. We were primarily the largest producer of oil in the British Empire in the lead up to the First World War. And going into the Second World War, we had two significantly large refineries in Trinidad. And those refineries ensured that the British were able to convert their navy from being coal-burning ships to oil-burning ships in the lead-up to the First World War. And that gave Britain, under then Secretary of the Navy, Winston Churchill, a strategic military advantage over the Germans. In the Second World War, German submarines, U-boats, came right down into Trinidad waters in order to try to torpedo ships that were carrying oil to England and oil products. So yes, we have had a very long history of an oil industry. And because of the strategic positioning of Trinidad, prior to the United States joining the war, the Second World War, Churchill had an agreement with Roosevelt for the U.S. to get bases in Trinidad. So there was one U.S. naval base and two air bases, U.S. air bases in Trinidad. And in return for that, the U.S. gave the British some old battleships. So we had American troops stationed here, and that was part as well of the deterrent against the Germans who were coming down into these waters to stop the shipping of oil and oil products to Britain in the Second World War. We subsequently, in the late 1980s into the 90s, shifted from being primarily a oil producer and became a our oil production was never very large. So we never produced more than 250,000 barrels of oil a day, whereas case at Saudi Arabia pumps 6-7 million barrels of oil a day. But strategically, we were always very important, as I mentioned, the strategic role in the First and Second World Wars. But we were also a major refining center for the eastern Gulf Coast of the U.S. And so the Texaco refinery at Point of Pear was one of the biggest oil refineries in the world, producing about 365,000 barrels of oil a day at its peak in the 70s. And was therefore one of the 10 largest oil refineries in the world at the time. And so oil used to be brought in from other countries into Trinidad, refined, and then supplied the eastern Gulf Coast of the U.S. with refined products. So we were strategically important for many decades to the U.S. Energy economy. At that time, of course, the U.S. was a significant importer of oil and oil products. Now it is more or less self-sufficient, but it wasn't then in the 70s. We then became a very significant producer of natural gas, and we developed industrial estate at Point Lisas, which is on the western coast of Trinidad, a major industrial estate, and became the largest exporter in the world of both methanol and ammonia. Not the largest producers, but the largest exporters of both methanol and ammonia in the world, and therefore became very strategically important in the supply chain of methanol and ammonia globally. And that those products of methanol and ammonia were produced using natural gas. And the Point Lisas model of petrochemical production using natural gas became a model that got replicated in many parts of the world, because we were the first to be doing that globally. And so when you see, for example, what is happening in the Middle East with the U.S. and Israeli war against Iran, and Iran attacking supplies of out of that part of the world of fertilizer and so on, that essentially is ammonia that is being produced using natural gas. And that model in countries in the Middle East there was developed on the Trinidad Point Lisas model. So we became very strategically important as a large exporter of LNG, liquefied natural gas. Our gas production has declined significantly by about 50% over the last 20 years, and therefore the production of methanol and ammonia and liquefied natural gas is now significantly reduced. And that those things have impacted upon the economic fortunes of Trinidad and Tobago. As a result of the economic fortunes declining, the previous government of the People's National Movement engaged in major negotiations with Venezuela, with the Maduro government, because of two things. One, because we are so close, we share maritime boundaries, but those beneath the sea, there are significant fields of natural gas, but those fields of natural gas do not respect a maritime boundary. So the maritime boundary splits some of those gas fields in two, not necessarily in half, but in two. So what the Trinidad and Tobago government under the last administration did was to negotiate with the Venezuelan government of Maduro so that we could produce the gas on our side of the border and pump that gas into Trinidad and later on to produce gas from the Venezuelan side of the border, which would also be piped into Trinidad to go into the Point Lisas industrial estate to ensure that the petrochemical plants will be fully supplied and produced at optimum level. And those were important agreements. And then there was another agreement to produce gas in a Venezuelan oil field, which is very close to Trinidad, known as the Dragon gas field. And that gas would then be piped into Trinidad to go to Point Lisas again to fill out the petrochemical plant. So those are some important arrangements. But what then happened was that first Biden and then Trump sanctioned Venezuela, which meant that if we got that gas would be sanctioned gas and could put Trinidad and Tobago under sanction by the U.S. as well. And therefore, the government under the previous administration negotiated with the U.S. to have a special OFAC license. OFAC is the Office of Foreign Assets Control out of the U.S. Treasury Department, to enable us to produce those from those gas fields without sanction. So we got special licenses. And then the Trump regime, Trump got elected in and came into office in January of last year. And when that happened, Trump ended those OFAC licenses, which meant, therefore, that we could not produce gas out of Venezuela, or even the cross-border fields became somewhat challenged to produce gas from the cross-border fields. One of the reasons, though I don't think it's the only reason, I think there's a ideological position of the current Prasad Bisesa government, UNC government. There's an ideological position. But she also, therefore, gambled politically that support for Washington and support for Trump and praising Trump to the high heavens would enable Trinidad and Tobago to get OFAC licenses to produce gas out of Venezuela. That was her gamble. And therefore, she supported the change by the kidnapping of Maduro and his wife, Celia Flores, and so on. And Trinidad and Tobago, we are convinced, was part of the U.S. military logistics for that operation, because she allowed a radar, sophisticated radar system, to be located in Tobago. And we are certain that that was used in the military operation because of the proximity to Venezuela. And U.S. military warships had come into Trinidad supposedly for training programs, etc., in the weeks leading up to the capture of Maduro and the bombing of Venezuela. So she gambled with that. But put Trinidad and Tobago's reputation globally at risk in that regard by supporting U.S. military action against a sovereign state of Venezuela. And she gambled on that in order to try to get natural gas out of Venezuela into Trinidad, or the cross-border fields to be produced and so on, so that the economy could be resuscitated significantly, because we are dependent on the energy sector, hydrocarbon sector, for 80% of our foreign exchange. And therefore, when natural gas production fell and the production of petrochemicals fell as a result of that, we lost significant earnings of foreign exchange. The government lost revenue, and therefore the economy went into difficulties and has
0: been. Yeah, let me jump in here for a second, David. David, hold on a second here. 26 minutes away from the top there. Family just waking up. Our guest is David Abdullah. He's reaching out to us from Trinidad and Tobago, Port of Spain, the capital. He's giving us an update what's going on the Twin Island. Many of us are hearing some of this news for the first time. You mentioned the prime minister's gamble with Donald Trump. Has it paid off? Did she get what she wanted? And are the people happy?
1: There's no certainty. She claims she has got what she wants, but there's no certainty. What has happened is that the multinational corporations of BP and Shell, which are the companies that would have been contracted by Trinidad and Tobago to produce the gas in Venezuelan waters in Dragon or in the cross-border fields that we have with Venezuela, they then went into Venezuela and engaged in contract negotiations And you trade out in Tobago, government and the state company, National Gas Company, which is usually involved in these negotiations, were not part of the negotiations. Whereas in the earlier arrangements, we were central to the negotiations, together with BP and Shell, but we were central. So we don't know, as for a fact, what benefits, because BP and Shell could bring that gas out of Venezuela or out of the cross-border fields into Trinidad and put it into the LNG plant, which they are the principal shareholders of, so that the LNG plant, there are three functioning plants out of four by that complex, that those plants could then be fully operational, and they could then benefit primarily from that gas, rather than the gas going to Point Lisas, where you have the downstream producers of ammonia and methanol, where Trinidad and Tobago would benefit more. So we are not sure how much benefit we have gained from that political gamble. Now, she has also negotiated with the U.S. government, and a deputy undersecretary or assistant secretary of state was here recently. And so there's a U.S. company that is coming into Trinidad to restart a steel mill, which was originally a state-owned steel mill set up by the government in the 1980s, and which later was taken over by one of the biggest steel producers in the world, ArcelorMittal. Metal coming out of India, and then bought over the French company Arcelor.
0: I'm going to throw it right there, David. We got to step aside for another break here. It's 23 minutes away from the top of our family. Just checking up, just waking up on this Labor Day. Our guest is Brother David Abdul. He's an activist from Trinidad Tobago. He's joining us from the capital of Port of Spain. You got questions about what's going on in the Caribbean? Reach out to us this morning at 800-450-7876, and we'll take your phone calls next.
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And Grand Rising family, thanks for waking up with us on this Monday morning with our guest from Trinidad and Tobago, calling us from the capital, Port of Spain. He's an activist. His name is David Abdullah. You got a question about what's going on in the Caribbean? This is a person you need to pose those questions to. Our phone number is 800-450-7876. But before we go back to you, let me just remind you, coming up later this morning, we're going to hear from Mark from Anaheim. Before we hear from Brother Mark, Dr. Brooke is going to provide us with some alternatives to the classic Labor Day meal. And later this week, you can hear from the psychologist, Dr. Jeremy Fox. You know him for his best-selling workbook, Addicted to White, The Oppressed in League with the Oppressed.

0: be here this week. So if you are in Baltimore, keep that radio locked in tight on 1010 WLB. If you're in the DMV, the Washington, D.C. metropolitan area, we're on 1450 WOL. All right, Norman's calling us from Toronto. He wants to speak to David. He's on line two. Grand Rising, Norman, you're on with David Abdullah.
1: Grand Rising, Carl. Grand Rising, David Abdullah. How are you doing, sir?
2: I'm good, Norm. Good to hear your voice. My friend and comrade from way back in the early 90s when we first met.
1: Yes, sir. I have a question about the film industry in Trinidad. The Caribbean Film Festival was founded by Anne Marie Solomon, a Trinidadian here in Toronto. And, you know, Danny Glover had a relationship, you know, with the Venezuelan government, and he was supposed to be funded, some cash money to do a film on Toussaint Louverture, and you know, that has been blocked. But I wanted to know, you know, what's the state of the film industry in Trinidad and Tobago and Cuba? Had a thriving industry, a film industry, and you know, what's the status of the film industry in Trinidad in 2026?
2: Okay, so there is a small film industry in Trinidad and Tobago. There is a national film company, and which provides some support, but not nearly enough. We have tremendous potential. And that is, there have been some interesting films that have been done locally that some of which I've seen, some I haven't. So yes, there is a small film industry. It's not huge. We do have some outstanding actors. For example, the film Shirley. You know that film about Shirley Chisholm. The actor that portrayed her husband is a Trinidadian, Michael Sherry. I know him well, and so on. So we do have some outstanding talent, and that goes back many, many, many, many decades to the, like the Holder brothers, Jeffrey Holder, and so on. So in terms of Cuba still has a film industry. Of course, the blockade is squeezing that tremendously. One of the outstanding Afro-Cuban filmmakers is a good friend of mine, a woman, Gloria Rolando, and has produced a lot of very important work in Cuba with very difficult circumstances of limited budgets and so on, but has produced very important works. One was Ogun, which was one of our first films, because she is a member of the Santeria faith, a member of the Orisha faith, and has produced films on the Afro-Caribbean presence in Cuba, people who migrated out of Barbados, Trinidad, Jamaica, and so on, Haiti, into Cuba, and a number of important films, including the massacre of Cuban Afro-Cubans at the turn of the 1900s, shortly after they got independence for the first time by the white planter class in Cuba. So there is a strong film industry in Cuba, acclaimed, and there is an important film festival in Trinidad, which is coming up, the Trinidad and Tobago Film Festival, and that showcases not only films made here in Trinidad and Tobago, but films from other Caribbean islands as well. So that is coming up in the next week or two, if my memory serves me right. Yeah. So if you Google the Trinidad and Tobago Film Festival, you could get more information from them.
0: All right.
1: Well, remember Henry Gomez? He calls himself King Cosmos. Henry Gomez did a beautiful song on reparations, many years ago, and he has a pretty powerful video on reparations, where he calls out Beyonce and the predominantly the huge stars in Africans born in America. He calls them out and was talking about how, you know, the many of the Caribbean folks had led the charge for reparations.
0: And you know, David, before you answer that, David, do us a favor.

0: What is what is the issue with the reparations in Trinidad? As we speak now, the Jamaicans are in the UK. They're going to meet with the king, and they're going to ask him about reparations. Is reparations front and center issue in Trinidad and Tobago? Thanks, Norman.
1: It is, yes and no. So the Jamaicans are there to meet with the king because, of course, Jamaica still recognizes the monarchy as their head of state. So even though there's a governor general, he's officially the representative of the king. Trinidad and Tobago became a republic 50 years ago in August of 1976. We celebrate Republic Day on the 24th of September, that's 2 weeks away. So we don't recognize the king. We're part of the British Commonwealth, yes, but we don't recognize the king as head of state. So there is a reparations movement here in Trinidad and Tobago. CARICOM has a very important reparations movement. It is led by Professor Sir Hilary Beckles, who is Vice Chancellor of the University of the West Indies, and one of our outstanding historians. He's Barbadian. And that CARICOM Reparations Commission was established by the heads of government of CARICOM more than a decade ago. And in every CARICOM country, there is supposed to be a National Reparations Committee. That has been in existence in Trinidad and Tobago, on again, off again. As governments have changed, the Reparations Committee, their term of office came to an end or was terminated. And at the moment, we do not have a functioning National Reparations Committee in Trinidad and Tobago. But the issue is very front and central. The 1st of August is a public holiday in Trinidad and Tobago. We're the first country anywhere in the world to recognize the 1st of August as Emancipation Day, because it was on the 1st of August, 1838, that enslavement was completely ended in the British West Indies, as it then was. And so that is a public holiday, has been for many decades here in Trinidad. And on Emancipation Day and in the lead up to it and so on, the whole issue of reparations is very much an issue in the public discourse. And a number of us have also championed the issue of reparations. In fact, there is a conference on reparations taking place in Barbados, a regional conference on reparations taking place in Barbados in about 10 days' time, as far as I'm aware. And there may be some people from Trinidad and Tobago going to that regional conference. So CARICOM, at its last heads of government meeting early July, adopted the CARICOM Manifesto on Reparations. So it is an official position. There's a 10-point plan for reparations. And so what the Jamaican government is doing now is really pursuant to the CARICOM reparations campaign.
0: All right. Let me jump in here, 8 away from the time.
1: The CARICOM Reparations Commission went to England a few weeks ago. Good friend and comrade of mine, Professor Ron Daniels, Dr. Ron Daniels was incorporated as a member of the CARICOM reparations team that went to England a few weeks ago.
0: All right. Thanks for sharing that. He'll be with us in a few days as well. 8 minutes away from the top of the hour, family, just waking up. David Abdullah is our guest. He's calling us from Port of Spain, Trinidad and Tobago. He's an activist in Trinidad. You mentioned earlier, we talked about the embargo that was imposed on Cuba by the United States government. Prior to this Trump-leaning regime that's now in charge of Trinidad, was Trinidad supportive of Cuba? Did they, you know, you've got gas, you've got oil, you've got products you could share with the rest of the Caribbean? Was Trinidad sharing those products during the embargo of Cuba? Were they sharing with the Cubans?
1: Yeah, there was quite apart from some oil products, yes, Trinidad was trading with Cuba. The Trinidad and Tobago Ministry of Trade has a trade facilitation office in Cuba, which is still active, but having difficulty. We had many trade missions from Trinidad and Tobago going to Cuba. Manufacturers were selling products into Cuba. The Cuba had a major fair, an international trade fair, the Havana Trade Fair, which I attended once and spoke when I was a senator many years ago on behalf of the government of Trinidad and Tobago at that trade fair. So there's been an active engagement of trade with Cuba, but that is being affected by the current intensified blockade arrangements issued by executive order by Trump. And so shipping is problematic, and so on. Our national airline, Caribbean Airlines, still flies once or twice a week into Cuba, so there is that link continuing. But the trade, active trade, is more difficult because of the arrangements of the blockade. You know, the banks are being sanctioned if they do any business with Cuba. In fact, there was one of our Trinidad and Tobago banks had a branch in Cuba for a period of time and so on. So, yes, we have historically...
0: Let me interrupt and ask, who's sanctioning the banks, though? Is it the Trinidad government or the United States sanctioning
1: the banks? No, the U.S., by executive order, threatens that anybody who does financial transactions with Cuba can themselves be sanctioned. Now, this is completely illegal and illegitimate, because these sanctions are unilaterally imposed by the United States. They're not part... The only sanctions that are legal are those pursuant to a United Nations Security Council resolution. And absolutely none of the U.S. actions of the blockade and sanctions are pursuant to any U.N. resolution. In fact, the U.N. routinely votes against the blockade and calls on the United States to end it. So it is illegal, it is illegitimate, and the U.S. is simply using its economic and military power to impose these sanctions and to threaten and bully other countries into compliance. But it is illegal, and we must make that point. And what has to happen is that, you know, I certainly hope that in the midterms, I'm not involved in U.S. politics, but I pay attention to what is happening. I certainly hope that in the midterms that there's a change in the Congress and so on, and that, you know, the elected persons to Congress will have the courage to take action in support of Cuba's right to its sovereignty, its right to self-determination, and to begin moves to end this illegal actions against Cuba by the U.S. government.
0: Right. We're coming up on a break at 4 minutes away from the top. Our family just waking up, just checking in. Our guest is David Abdullah. He's an activist in Trinidad and Tobago. He's calling us from Port of Spain, the capital. I got to ask you this question, though, David. You know, in many countries, I've been to several African countries and Caribbean countries and South American countries, by the way, but I always see that the merchant class, the people who run the businesses, are non-black folks. Is that the same in Trinidad? If the Indo-Trinis and the other... the other ethnic groups in charge of the merchant, are they running all the business, and we again are the consumers and not the producers? And I'll let you respond to that, because I hear the music coming. We got to take a quick break here. Hold that thought right there, David. I'll let you respond when we get back. Family, just join us. David Abdullah is our guest. He's an activist in Trinidad and Tobago, calling us from Port of Spain, the capital. Got a question for him? Reach out to us at 800-450-7876. We'll take your phone calls next.
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0: Thank Rad Rising family. Thanks for waking up with us on this Monday morning and starting your work week with us. Our guest is Brother Sinclair Skinner. Brother Sinclair is a world traveler, is also an engineer, is hosting a Black Block Change Summit taking place at Howard University at the end of this week. We're going to talk about that. But let's get into this whole crypto issue, though, Brother Sinclair, because some people say that crypto is a Ponzi scheme. How do you see it?
1: I think it's a great point. What we've been blessed, and this is, again, being based, having this event at Howard University, one of the most amazing universities on the planet. You know, I think about when people bring up Ivy League schools and the type of people that they've produced, and you look at the HBCUs and the type of people that they've produced, it's not even close. Again, the amazing brains that have come out of HBCUs, and when you think about the types of folks that have, you know, come out of these Ivy League schools that created, you know, some of the worst problematic issues in the world, I mean, we stand head and shoulders. So our purpose in doing the work we do is to make sure we don't have scams. And one of the things that we've been able to do, and this is, you know, I've been a Muriel Bowser fan. One of her departments, one of the departments in Washington, D.C., is the Department of Insurance, Securities, and Banking. And unlike most states, you know, D.C. is not a state, it's not a city, but it has the functions. And because we don't have real sovereignty, we don't have a vote, we don't control our budget. But literally, we have people like Commissioner Karima Woods, who comes to our summit with her team, and they literally go through these Ponzi scams, schemes, and the things that really matter to our people to make sure that these gaps in protection are there to protect the consumers. So, I mean, we make sure we have, and this is on Friday, we literally have a workshop Friday afternoon where literally Commissioner's Woods staff is actually been taking students and the participants through so many different scenarios that they're seeing at the level of her department to help make sure that all our members, all our attendees are better prepared and not just dealing with crypto Ponzi schemes, any other type of AI and other type of schemes that are being used to steal money from us. So we're definitely grateful to make sure that scams is a key essential part of what we're here to address with the work we're doing. We do not tolerate the exploitation of our people using technology or otherwise. So definitely shout out to the Commissioner. And she's a listener of your show, so she's probably definitely well informed on how to connect to our people. But shout out to the Department of Insurance, Security, and Banking of D.C.
0: All right. Tell us about the conference, though. What can we expect?
1: Oh, man. Well, I tell you what, one of the things we're super, super hyped about is we have a pitch competition, and we got $10,000 worth of prizes. And again, the pitch competition is centered around ideas that will solve problems in our Black community. So we had a deadline on that. I think we had about 40 some people sign up, and we're now looking at the actual submissions. So that Friday, we're going to have a first round where they're going to give us the pitches. You can come and watch and even vote. We're setting it up where there's some crowd participation where you can vote for the different people that are presenting. And then Saturday, we'll have the winner be selected. And then we also have an essay contest for high school students. So the pitch competition is focused on college students. And then we have an essay contest focused on our high school students. So that's been a real key thing. If they want to go, they go to blackblockchainsummit.com and they can sign up for the essay contest. So we try to make sure that everything we do, it gives access to intergenerational participation. We don't believe in generational chauvinism. It's not one generation that's going to fix all these things. We think it's a collaborative effort. So we literally have members of our community in every level that we can participate in. And again, just like our essay contest is using innovation to stop gun violence. Like this is what we're talking about. How do we use the knowledge and technologies that we have to help fight these key things that are harming our people? And we got to make sure, you know, these technologies are relevant. Again, I think when we talk about these data centers where literally these super rich billionaires want the taxpayer to fit the bill for all the money they're making. And then they'll come back and say, well, you want to use AI? Well, you got to have data centers. Well, that, we may want to use AI or we may not. But that system, a model where you socialize the expenses and then you privatize all the profits, that's played out. Like if that's your capitalism, that's really played out. If that's your socialism, that's played out. Like to literally socialize all the expenses and then meaning all the people got to pay for the data centers, but then ChatGPT is owned by a few people who make all the profits. Doesn't make sense. The model's bad. And again, I even tell people we should innovate and stop having antiquated conversations about economic models. We can come up with a new model that's better than capitalism, that's better than socialism. But we should definitely make sure that whatever we're doing with the talents we have, that we come back and bring it back to make sure it helps our people, help our community. And again, I think it's important for us to just talk about how at the Black Blockchain Summit, we're making sure that everyone gets a chance, be it somebody in high school, be it somebody in college, somebody out of college, make sure they're able to participate. Students are free. You know, we're child friendly. You know, we'll never turn our people back in that regard. You can go to the website and get your tickets. And again, most tech conferences, you know, it costs hundreds and hundreds of dollars. We always have tried to make sure that we leverage sponsorship and help so that we can underwrite the work that we're doing so that many people can participate. And we even started a nonprofit part of it. You know, we call it Black Blockchain Labs, where people can even donate to what the work we're doing so that we can not just do it at the summit, but we can continue to do the work all year round. So again, you know, the event allows you to participate at whatever level you want to participate. We have as simple as Bitcoin 101, giving you an understanding of how to literally how this system works. And then there's a thing about your keys where people want to protect themselves. Again, when you have this level of control, there's a lot of responsibility. So you got to be careful.
0: Right. And I'm going to ask you, let me jump in here and ask you to break it down for us, Brother Sinclair, because, you know, everybody's not up to speed like you and Kevin is when it comes to cryptocurrency and blockchain. So if you can break it down to the elementary level for us so we can digest what you're serving up this morning. We'll start with crypto. You know, what is it? How does it work? You know, explain. I want you to go all, you know, as elementary as you can in these discussions, because as I mentioned, not everybody's up on par when it comes to the, you know, talking about Black blockchain, and people listening right now, folks on the way to work, on the way to school, they may want to jump in and come to the conference this weekend at Howard. So what is it we need to know, what we need to bring and give some, you know, just break it down for us all the way down.
1: All right. Let me break it down. Let me see how far right down we can break it. Blockchain, it's in the word. It's the tech. It's the overall technology. So the internet is the overall technology, but then it breaks down to so many levels now, right? Blockchain is a very big word, but it includes all these little things. Bitcoin being the most successful blockchain, and when you hear the word blockchain, it's in the word. It's blocks of data connected together, called a chain. A chain of data, blockchain. And in that data, those blocks of data are created by people using their computer to process the information in that data. And for the first time, we had a system where in a decentralized way, people, computational or computer power, was used to process this information data in this block and to incentivize people to help process the data in the block. They gamified it. They said, whoever can use their computer to help us process, and this is the creator, Satoshi Nakamoto, created this program that said whoever was able to process the data the first would receive compensation through a thing called Bitcoin. So Bitcoin is the reward that's given out to folks who help process this data in these blocks of data. And the crypto is the data that's encrypted that's being processed. And what's important about that is encrypted data makes for a great store of value because it can't be counterfeited or copied. When we talk about data, if the blocks of data were like our cell phones, you know, you take pictures on your cell phone, well, you can make copies of that. That's why you got to be careful what pictures you be taking and who you be taking pictures with. So literally data like that is not encrypted. It's copied. But with Bitcoin, with blockchain, you have data that's encrypted. So now you create something with a decentralized groups of people who are using their computer to help you process these blocks of data. And they're rewarded with this encrypted data that says, now you can not counterfeit this. But the ability to create a decentralized encrypted piece of data, what it created was an opportunity for someone to say, look, I'll give you this one-of-a-kind encrypted data if you give me something of value. And most of the people that I talk to, they ask me, well, how does crypto get its value? How does Bitcoin get its value? Well, it's really through a thing we call consensus. And we use consensus. It's not a tech word. It's a social word. Consensus is that we all agree. It's like gold. Gold is a rock. It's on a periodic table. It's literally a rock. Now, the fact that it has value, God didn't tell us it has value. It was through consensus. People collectively said gold has value. Collectively, they say silver has value. Now, when we say these things, it's agreed to based on consensus. Bitcoin got its first marketplace value evaluation, or the first time someone gave it actual value. We call it Pizza Day. This is going to sound a little silly, but Pizza Day was a day, it might have been 2010 or 11, it might have been 2011, I didn't get my dates right, but literally Pizza Day was when someone gave, I think it was Papa John's Pizza, somebody gave a delivery driver 10,000 Bitcoin for two pizzas. And at that point, the market was created for the value of Bitcoin was at that point, two pizzas for 10,000. That's the market. That's what 10,000 Bitcoin. Now, of course, you had 10,000 Bitcoin. Now it's worth quite a bit more. But that was the market that took place. So when people ask you what is the value, why is Bitcoin going up or why is it going down? It depends on the demand of the Bitcoin. When more people want Bitcoin, the value of it goes up. When less people want Bitcoin, the value goes down. As well as when the dollar, if that's what you're using, the price Bitcoin, when the dollar loses value, Bitcoin gains value. When the dollar is stronger, Bitcoin will perceive to look like it's less valuable. But that's the same thing with a commodity like gold. It has its fluctuations between supply and demand, as well as it has its fluctuation depending on what currency that you're discussing it in. And then with Bitcoin, there's a limited supply. Now, most people think about the U.S. dollar and they think it's worth a dollar, but the truth is the more dollars that are made, it actually drives down the value of the dollar. And oftentimes people talk about, well, what's the dollar worth? And they say it, well, a dollar is still a dollar, but what the dollar could buy in 1972 is not the same as a dollar could buy in 2022. So it's still a dollar, but what is that, the value of it, what it can do is less. So in many ways, as you create more of these dollars, and of course the United States makes the dollars, and they don't even know how many physical dollars are actually in circulation. So when you have that amount of dollars, then again, we're dealing with right now as you kill people, the United States government is killing people in Persia, in Iran, and now they're closing down the straits. You see the value of oil go up. And oil, again, is something that has a real utility. So it's not just valuable because of consensus. It's valuable because you need it for your car. Now, you could actually have a car without gold or platinum. But so there's some really, you know, interesting things when you talk about it. But with crypto, you can see the opportunity that if the dollar is being printed or there's inflation hitting the dollar, people are looking for other places to store value, and they store it in gold, and they can store it oftentimes in what we call Bitcoin as a digital gold, a commodity through consensus that people agree has value. So,
0: yeah, well, hold that thought right there, Brother Sinclair. Uh-huh. But with gold, at least, it's something you can touch. It's tangible. Can you touch Bitcoin? Is there a coin, you know, like coins and fiat coins and money? Is it something that you can feel, handle, and touch? Or is all this, you know, just numbers on a piece of paper?
1: It is literally numbers. And it can be on a piece of paper if you put it on there. Or it can just be on your computer. Or it can be on your thumb drive. So it's data. So let's talk about that. Like data.
0: Well, I'll hold off the right there because we got to take a short break here. I don't want to bring this train of thought. This is important for folks who don't know much about cryptocurrency, and they're going to learn a lot of the blockchain, the black blockchain. Some of this is going to take place. Howard, if you can connect those dots with us as well. If you're buying Bitcoin, you say you can't feel it, you can't touch it, as opposed to gold or silver. So, you know, how do you know it's there? You know, how do you know what protected it? And what's its relationship to blockchain? To the blockchain, because you're having a summit on this weekend, so I want you to teach us about this that's coming up when we come back from the short break. 18 minutes after the top of the hour, family, you too can join our conversation with our guest, Brother Sinclair Skinner. He's a world traveler, an entrepreneur, an engineer. He's also hosting a Black Blockchain Summit at Howard University at the end of the week. If you want to get more information, reach out to us at 800-450-7876, and we'll take your phone calls next.
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3: This is Reality Radio. The reality is every generation experiences a technology powerful enough to change society. Transistor radios were replaced by boom boxes. 8-track tapes were replaced by cassettes, cassettes by discs. Landlines were replaced by cell phones. Television was replaced by cable, then satellite, now everybody is streaming. However, this generation will inherit the first technology that can imitate thought itself. And all of us must decide how we will embrace artificial intelligence. AI is the first technology that will require us to set moral parameters for its usage. We must now decide what AI should be allowed and what should be prohibited. We must decide what happens to creativity, labor, truth, privacy, empathy, and democracy, and who will benefit. What will we require to remain uniquely human?
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0: 15.
1: And Grand Rising family, thanks for staying with us on this Monday morning. Thanks for starting your week with us at 22 minutes after the top there. With our guest, Brother Sinclair Skinner. Brother Sinclair is an engineer. He's also a world traveler, entrepreneur, business person as well. He's hosting a Black Blockchain Summit at Howard University at the end of the week. We're talking about Bitcoin. Cryptocurrency is one of the main Bitcoins. This is the list that I know. So I'm going to ask you, Brother Sinclair, to connect the dots between cryptocurrency and blockchain. What is that? And I just looked it up on my phone here. It says Bitcoin hit a 90-day high. I don't know what all that all this means. So if you can break it down, all of this, for the folks who are uninitiated, maybe Kevin can jump in as well, because he's been long touting the Bitcoin. But go ahead, Brother Sinclair.
0: Yeah, you were asking about, you know, the fact that you can touch gold and this data thing being something that you can't touch. I think that's fair. You know, zeros and ones, you know, binary, hexadecimal. I do remember back in the old days of computer software programming. That being said, data is probably one of the most valuable commodities that we have. Our data is everything. So maybe, you know, 20 years ago, when you said data, people would be like, what is it? Data doesn't have value, but now that's the biggest thing we need to do is protect our data. Data is important. Even when we talk about AI, what is AI based on? Large language models, which is what? Data. So data is definitely very, very precious and important. And if you have encrypted data that cannot be counterfeited, it becomes even possibly more valuable. And then when you have it in a way that people are willing to exchange it through consensus, it becomes more valuable, some could even say, than gold. Because the thing that you said you can touch is not just a feature, but it's also a limitation. Why? Because, again, if I have gold and I'm trying to buy something somewhere, what do? I ship it to them and then they exchange it for a service? Gold has lots of limitations because it is physical, because you can't, it's not portable like something digital. So again, as we move and innovation takes place, again, you know, trying to find a way to store your gold somewhere underneath your bed in a shoebox could become very cumbersome and really probably not useful if you're trying to move around. But if you can keep it encrypted and you can have it someplace where it's harder to get access to for other people, even offline, then you now are starting to talk about ways that you can create a store of value that is better than gold. And so many people do talk about Bitcoin as something that's better than gold because of the fact that gold is more easily confiscated because of its physical nature, and it's harder to move around in gold. So,
1: all right.
0: Contextually,
1: make that connection. Connection
0: data
1: for
0: is
1: us.
0: Important. Yeah. So that data being encrypted and me being able to exchange it becomes a part of the power, not a flaw. And so even when we're now using our dollars, we use our dollars now less as paper, which again, I used to hear people say, well, isn't Bitcoin using more energy? Well, it probably takes more energy to create those nickels and dimes and those quarters than it does to create the data that we call Bitcoin that's encrypted. You know, creating that dollar bill, the $20 bill, you're going to chop down trees and do a whole bunch of transportation. And now diesel fuel's going up. It's going to take a heck of a lot less diesel to move Bitcoin around than to move those quarters, nickels, and dimes. I don't think we're making pennies anymore. So the truth is, this innovation is actually more efficient than the current monetary system, and that even though the current monetary system has a physical presence, most of the transactions that we do with the dollar is done digitally. But unfortunately, these digital transactions are not controlled by us. They're controlled oftentimes, what? By your bank, who will determine if you have access to your money or not. And they can shut you off. They can actually close you off from access to your money if they choose so. They can freeze your accounts. But those same entities cannot freeze your Bitcoin. And that becomes an opportunity there, that I don't want the state or these companies that literally were founded off the enslavement of our ancestors. I don't want these institutions to control my value any longer. They've controlled it too long, and they're not adding, again, they've extracted from me. They're charging me large interest. They're doing all kinds of things. They're telling me I got to come and use my card, and it's got to be a plastic card, and now my card doesn't work. Like, all that third-party interaction with the thing you call the bank or financial institution is not necessary. It's not required. It may be what people are used to doing, but it's not the only way that we can exchange value or store our value. We don't need Western Union anymore. We don't need Bank of America. We don't need Barclays. But again, it's in their interest, though, to make sure that we stay connected to them so they can keep, they call it rent seeking, so they can keep extracting value from us. So these are alternatives. Now, again, none of this is inherently good. Literally, people can steal from you if you have crypto. And there's lots of fugazi. What happened with some of this crypto stuff now, you hear Bitcoin became so expensive for people to process it. They call them miners, the people who get the reward of Bitcoin, who and all over the world helping process each block of data. Those people are called miners. Mining meaning that they dig. Like a typical miner, you can dig and dig and not find any precious mineral. With miners, they can process these blocks, but if they don't process it first, they don't win the Bitcoin. They call them mining for the, these are the miners. But I'm using the analogies with the physical world and why they use that word in the Bitcoin world. With that being said, though, you still found it to be more expensive to, as more people were competing to mine Bitcoin, it meant that they had to have faster computers. And then it got to a point where some of the people with the fastest computers had to spend a lot of money on these computers. And so people who just were getting interested, well, man, I'm not going to be able to mine Bitcoin. What can I do to get Bitcoin but get it cheaper? And what people started to do is they came up with their own coin. So they came up with the Sinclair Carl coin, and they would tell people, look, this is cheaper than Bitcoin. Why don't you buy my Sinclair and Carl coin? And people would buy those coins. It was encrypted data, but it wasn't Bitcoin. It was just somebody decided to make their own coin, which is this. You can do it. It's a free world. But that, their tokens were artificially being created just like the original Bitcoin, but it wasn't the same Bitcoin. They were trading off the reputation of Bitcoin. Hey, Bitcoin is so expensive. Why don't you buy my coin? And as soon as you bought that coin, they took your money and bought more Bitcoin. Why? Because they knew Bitcoin's store value was greater than their Carl Sinclair Carl coin. And now you have a proliferation of all these coins telling people or trying to represent themselves as the next Bitcoin. Because people feel like, again, this is all psychological. This has nothing to do with really technology or anything. People feel like they missed out on Bitcoin, so they want to get the next Bitcoin. When it's probably, I'm what they call a Bitcoin maximalist, even though we're open to other tokens. I'm going to say who I am. Our conference is open to everyone who has different ideas, and we embrace that. But there's only one Bitcoin, but people will use that as a way to say, you missed this. They call it FOMO, fear of missing out. All these little now, I mean, these, what do you call it? Abbreviations. But literally, people think that they now want to get another token because it's cheaper than getting Bitcoin. But the truth, Bitcoin, you don't have to buy a whole Bitcoin. Like, if it's worth $80,000 for one Bitcoin right now, you don't have to get one Bitcoin. You can literally, just like a dollar bill is divisible into pennies, or it used to be. They're in circulation, even if you don't make them. So you can get a hundredth of a dollar by owning a penny, right? Well, Bitcoin is same, is divisible in a similar way.
2: Hey, Sinclair. Let me ask you about that, by the way, Sinclair, because now you can get, you know, back in the day, you had to get Bitcoin from, you know, specifically the blockchain, right? But now You can get Bitcoin on Cash App, on PayPal. They got the ATM machines. What about that? And what's the effect of that now that you're able to get Bitcoin at all these odd places, including Cash App?
0: Yeah, I think it gives more access. I think that, you know, again, we used to, in the early days, people had to find, I forget the name of it. There used to be a application or a website where meet somebody and exchange Bitcoin. And it just kind of like was a Craigslist, a thing where you could, well, people used to use Craigslist too. Like there was a bunch of ways, but there was ways that people were trying to get folks to meet each other so that in real time, I hand you the dollar bill and you send me right then and there the crypto, and it's all done in person. Now there are other ways that third parties have been set up that allow people to receive and send, we oftentimes call them exchanges, these Bitcoin for other things of value, like dollar bills.
2: Yeah.
0: The fact that we have those things, I think, is important because it gives more people access.
2: But you still need a Bitcoin wallet in spite of where you're purchasing your Bitcoin. Can you tell us about that? Well, you know, the wallet is still more important, isn't it?
0: Well, let me just say this. This is why it's interesting. The wallet is important, but the truth is the wallet is really the place that you're storing digital information. The truth of it is the actual digital information is actually stored on the actual blockchain itself, which is literally a network of computers and nodes. They don't exist. The computers exist physically, but the actual network is literally all digital. So when you say someone has a wallet, when we have wallets, what we really are saying, we're storing the information that allows us access to that network. So you literally, if there was no electricity, you could actually write down your private keys and write down your public keys and on a piece of paper. You could actually, some people even make a point, you could actually use a tattoo that puts your private keys so that if you were ever someplace and somebody searched you, they couldn't find your information because your private keys was under your armpit, written down on your armpit somewhere. So the truth is, the wallet is a device that stores this information, but the actual Bitcoin information is on the Bitcoin network, which is what we call the blockchain.
2: Well, so talking about that key, that key is it's a long number. I mean,
0: the point is that when people who are, you know, when they came out with the beeper and the pagers, the people who use those were oftentimes doctors and folks doing not necessarily good things. Bitcoin has some of its origin stories in places where people were under crisis and needed a place to put money where the banks failed or other institutions failed. Your example is beautiful because it's talking about systems that people still trust. People trust Cash App. So there's a system there that even though we don't control Cash App, people are comfortable with saying, I have some Bitcoin on Cash App or Bitcoin I got from Cash App. That being said, there's other parts of the world where they don't trust those institutions. So their ability to have access to electricity or a place to store, if they wrote it or had a paper or tattooed themselves, these are other ways that this information can be saved. I'm not saying it's the best way. I'm just saying in these conditions, you don't have, like, again, as the dollar becomes more difficult in its value, these large institutions are probably going to do more sketchy, nefarious things. Having your own keys that you control, they're not connected to outside people, is probably more prudent. And one of the things that we're discussing at our summit is how to best protect your private keys so that you can't be scammed.
2: Right.
0: I got hacked back in 2018 for around 50 bitcoins.
2: So,
0: yeah, that's what I said. Kevin, I said the same thing. I said, whoa.
2: Yeah, man.
0: If you can imagine.
2: 50 bitcoins.
1: Well, fellas, yeah. what do you mean? Put it in dollars and cents for us so we can say what?
2: All right.
0: Well, at the time, 2018, I think we were around the 20s, maybe the high teens.
2: Yeah, it was like around the teens or something.
0: Yeah,
2: but look, today Bitcoin is $84,000. So, one Bitcoin, right? So imagine 50 of them. You see what I'm saying, Carl?
1: Wow.
0: Yeah, it wasn't all my Bitcoin, but it was quite a bit of it. So when I got hacked, again, I had left Bitcoin because I was moving Bitcoin and I was using Bitcoin on a regular basis throughout my life. So,
1: actually, hold our story right there, Brother Sinclair. We've got to step aside and check the latest news, traffic, and weather in our different cities. We're coming back, and we'll pick it up. Family, you're just checking in. Our guest is Brother Sinclair Skinner. Kevin's with us as well, talking about he's hosting a Black Blockchain Summit at Howard University this weekend, all about cryptocurrency and stuff like that. You want to get in on the conversation or know more about the conference, reach out to us right now at 800-450-7876. We'll take your phone calls after we look at the news. That's next.
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0: Toward this incident on 50, it's the rush hour volume delays between 410 and the merge for New York Kenilworth Avenue. DC 295 southbound, you know the drill, heavy eastern toward Pennsylvania Avenue. Westbound freeway crash is now reported before the 3rd Street Tunnel. JB the Ouch Guy wants to make sure you're okay, you're sleeping enough, and you're eating right. 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Now a look at your forecast. Cloudy today, not as warm. An afternoon thunderstorm, high 78, overnight low 63. Current temperature, 68 degrees. I'm Jamie Witten for News Talk, 1450 AM WOL, where information is power.
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And Grand Rising family, thanks for starting your week with us. 15 away from the top there with our guest, their Brother Sinclair Skinner. Brother Sinclair is having a conference, a summit, if you will, at Howard University over the weekend. It's a black blockchain summit. And if you're interested in cryptocurrency and how it works, this is the place you need to be. Or if you've got some young people who are trying to get them involved for the other folks to get a soak-up all the knowledge, this is the place they need to be as well. Before we go back, you know, let me just remind you, coming up later this morning, we're going to speak with Dr. Tyrone Powers, former FBI agent, is going to join us. We're going to talk a lot of stuff, national, international stuff with Dr. Powers. Also, we have to offer our condolences to the family of Minister Louis Farrakhan and all the members of the Nation of Islam.

0: the passing of Mr. Farrakhan's eldest daughter. That would be Betsy Jean Farrakhan. She passed away late last week. She was 72. And coming up later this week, you're going to hear from Professor James Small. Also, you're going to hear from metaphysician and master herbalist, Dr. B will be here. And former Tuskegee Man, Johnny Ford, will also join us. So if you are in Baltimore, keep that radio locked in tight on 1010 WLB. If you're in the DMV, the Washington, D.C. metropolitan area, around 1450 WOL. All right, Brother Sinclair, you're about to tell us a little story, so I'm going to let you go ahead and do that.
1: No, well, I was just talking about the fact that it's important that you be able to control your keys and some of the things that can go wrong when using third parties. And I directly was hacked. And again, it wasn't my Bitcoin was hacked. It was these third party companies. So again, part of our conversation with the Black Blockchain Summit is literally, how do you protect yourself? How do you protect, you know, when we talk about having control over something like your finance and not trusting someone else, that's a lot of responsibility. And it can be done wrong. And I'm one of those people who has done it wrong. So I want to make sure that other people can learn from the mistakes I've made and other people have made. And so you can make either new ones or avoid those mistakes. So again, I think that's why it's important to come to the summit and meet brothers and sisters, sisters and brothers that are in the space, who are conscientious about what we need to do as a collective. It's called the Black Blockchain Summit, so the Blacks first. And we make sure that the technology is relevant and actually can be useful for our community.
2: Well, Brother Sinclair, at one time, Bitcoin was anonymous. You didn't need to put in an ID or anything, just needed that key. But now they're requiring a lot more identification. What's that about, and why does that work opposed to the anonymous?
1: Well, they called it pseudonymous, I guess, originally. We were saying that it's blocks of data. So the very first block of data created in the Bitcoin blockchain is called the Genesis block. You know, as many atheists as I've met in this space, the fact that they call it Genesis is interesting, but maybe it's not a biblical word. I always thought it was a biblical word. The first one.
2: Right. It means beginning.
1: Genesis block.
2: Genesis,
1: right,
2: means
1: beginning.
2: Yeah.
1: So the beginning, and you have every transaction, every block that's ever been made is stored forever. So the truth is, the blocks of data don't have your name on it. So could you be anonymous? Yes. But literally, that data is actually stored, and every time that data moves, is recorded. Every transaction, ever. So if you can now connect somebody with their private keys and their name, you can track their movements. If you don't know, then you don't know who it was. And then they have these things called washers and tumblers where they can kind of mix things up and even make it harder. But the truth is, the people who now have exchanges that people are purchasing Bitcoin or selling Bitcoin to are now being regulated by the government. And they have things called KYC. People always love using these acronyms, but KYC just means know your customer. K, know why you're a customer, or AML, anti-money laundering laws. So in order to be allowed to operate in certain jurisdictions, these entities, banks, finance, fintechs, are required to know their customer. Who is this person? Now, that's not a requirement of Bitcoin, the blockchain. That's not a part of the software or the code that Bitcoin has been written in. That's something that's been done in addition to the Bitcoin by those who are now trying to operate under the rules of the particular jurisdiction, be it the U.S. government, or again, a lot of these rules are state to state. So that's why you would need to give an ID. It's not a requirement of Bitcoin. It's a requirement of local jurisdictions.
2: And with the dollar losing value and something like Bitcoin adding continually interest, if you will, how do you balance that out and make sure again, you don't get hacked. Make sure that once upon a time you could get a card that had your Bitcoin on it. Like if you went to one of those other venues, which one was that? Well, Blockchain has one, and then there was I can't think of the other one right now, but you could get a Bitcoin card and use it and convert it to cash right there. Do you recommend anything like that in the event that, you know, the dollar's losing its value, but you've got value and interest in that, including Cash App? You could convert your dollar into Bitcoin.
1: Yeah, so I think people say this out loud, and this is what I've heard. If you're going to have a position in Bitcoin, that position probably should be determined by your forecast of the value of the dollar. The stronger you think the dollar is going to maintain itself, maybe the least you should put your position in Bitcoin. But if you are skeptical of the value, future value of the dollar and its dominance, you probably should then increase your position in Bitcoin alternatives outside of the dollar.
2: You want to diversify your booklet anyway, right? You want to.
1: Well, you say booklet. If you're diversifying, no, I mean, I'm saying if you're the portfolio, whatever. You're diversifying within the same institutions that are dictated by the dollar, it may not be as diverse as someone might think. If the U.S. Wall Street is a U.S. stock exchange, so it's been dominant, just like the dollar has. If the dollar loses dominance, what happens to the financial institutions that have been built on it? It probably creates a problem there too. So one would make the argument that maybe you shouldn't even, if you're skeptical of the dollar, you should then also be skeptical of the financial institutions that depend on the dollar.
2: And that's why President Joe Biden was trying to use a digital dollar using the blockchain. And of course, now the current president created his own, but that's another story. But
1: the scary, again, I'm not calling it scary fear. I don't really fear God, but I'm going to say this. What happens is the U.S. is deeply in debt, you know, so it sells different financial instruments so that people can basically bet on the success of the U.S. in the future. And I guess treasury bills, where they got these long-term, short-term. I'm an engineer, so then this is financial advice. I think we all need economic advice, though. That's the thing that we really need. But with that being said, a digital dollar in some ways could be a scam or an attempt by the U.S. to get access to individual people outside of the U.S., outside of large institutions, and spread the debt buying around. So if somebody can have access to buying digital dollars, it can artificially prop up the dollar when now places like China and even Japan, in a way, is selling off their treasury bills. So before, the U.S. could depend on large institutions, Saudi Arabia, other places, to literally buy U.S. debt. Well, if you get a digital dollar, then there's a chance what they are trying to do is prop up the value of the dollar even more by making it usable internationally, digitally, in ways that it can't be used now. So the person who now has that digital dollar doesn't even necessarily have a U.S. bank account. They're now operating using a digital dollar that's literally controlled by the Federal Reserve directly without a middle person making.
2: And so China didn't accept the idea of the digital dollar at first. But now they're slowly adopting to that. Am I correct about that?
1: Well, the real, not real, depends on how, you know, they say first principles, you go back to the beginning. In the middle, that's where we are. But actually, China was huge in Bitcoin originally.
2: Right.
1: They had so much energy that they were using to mine, and then they got very concerned because they had, I forget what they call it, I think it's called capital flight. What happens in authoritarian, again, China is controlled by the CCP, the Chinese Communist Party. Now, when I made a point to somebody about that, I said, well, look, you know, y'all are controlled by the CCP. I need more freedom. They said, well, at least we know who controls us. Y'all are controlled by the Epstein class, and you don't even know who they are. I thought that was a reasonable point to be made. But what happens with authoritarian situations like a CCP, their concern is people who are making money being able to remove that money without being able to be controlled. So people use sometimes paintings. They'll quote unquote have a painting worth $1 million and use that painting and convert it back into cash.
2: And that's called EFT, like, though. That's the right electronically fungible tokens.
1: Well, EFTs now, again, this is now securities. So those securities are in a whole bunch of different ways. Uh-huh. You can see those manifest. But again, these are instruments that are being created by somebody to take and use the value of Bitcoin indirectly. And so if you don't control the actual underlying asset of Bitcoin, that's non-fungible token could be manipulated by somebody else because you don't actually control the keys of the underlying Bitcoin token. So no matter what instruments people have, just know if it's not your private keys, it's nacho cheese. And I don't mean nacho cheese. I mean like your money.
0: Hold that thought right there, Brother Sinclair. We got to step aside for a few moments and take a short break. When we come back, Stan in Chicago has a question for you. Family, you too can join our discussion with Brother Sinclair Skinner. He's hosting a Black Blockchain Summit at Howard University at the end of the week. You want more information? 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

0: on this Monday morning. Thanks for starting your week with us. And our guest, the former FBI agent, Dr. Tyrone Powers. And I mentioned his book before we left for the break, Ice to My Soul, The Rise or Decline of a Black FBI Agent. Before we left, though, Dr. Towers, I'll let you finish your thought, but tell us about what your thoughts of where you think this situation with Iran is going. Because now it's not just affecting the United States. It's global now. People are feeling it. The effects of the shutdowns of the oil that's across the entire globe. So people are feeling it. And a lot of these world leaders are coming to New York City this week. They're going to be meeting at the General Assembly of the United Nations. And another question, do you think anything's going to be worked out there? But finish your thought and tell me how do you think this will end, or will it end with World War III?
1: Yeah, well, two things. These nations, and I just think it's so important because it directly relates to us on a micro level. These nations and leadership to these particular nations are led by, in most cases, very intelligent people. And they study history, and they've looked at what the U.S. did in Afghanistan, what happened in Vietnam. All of those things are not thrown in the trash pile of history. They look at these particular events that occurred, and has always been on the behalf of the West, not so much the intelligence agencies, but on behalf of the West, a kind of arrogance that we can bomb people into submission. We tried that in Vietnam. You know how that ended. We tried that in Korea. We ended up right back at the 38th parallel between North and South Korea, because these other nations study history. They're not just acting off emotion of what they're seeing today. They watch what happened in Iraq when, again, Saddam Hussein was pulled out of a hole in the ground. In Libya, when that country had essentially been destroyed, essentially under the administration of Barack Obama, and slavery has been reinstituted in Libya now. And they watch all of this history and say there's no benefit. Even if we suffer mass destruction, even if we are bombed day in, day in, and night, there's no benefit to settling this unless we get something out of it. And if we stay the course, then it is better that we stay the course and suffer whatever casualties, as they did in Vietnam, than to submit to this, because we will never come out on the right side of this. So I do think there will be an offering. I think these other nations who are looking at this will say, this administration probably will never admit to it, but these people are never going to give up. We have examples of that throughout history. So we're going to have some kind of off-ramp. We're going to have to, in a sideways deal, in a deal that's not announced, in a deal that is announced with our so-called, not allies, because we don't have an alliance with anyone. We have partnership. Alliances mean we're after the same thing. We don't have an alliance with Saudi Arabia. We have a partnership. Eisenhower made that clear. So what can we do backdoor? What can Saudi Arabia guarantee Iran? What can UAE guarantee Iran? What can the other nations guarantee Iran? Where it doesn't look like the United States submitted to granting them anything that will allow us to get out of this. Do we grant them the ability to tax people going through the Gulf of Hamas without us saying that we allowed that, saying that was agreement between the Middle Eastern countries, but in reality it was an agreement that allowed the United States and the West to get out of this quagmire that they got into, thinking they could use the same philosophy that George Bush thought that he could use to clean things up in Iraq, the shock and awe philosophy. But history have taught them over and over again, and we learned this even as I was involved in the counterintelligence and counterterrorism class. Some of these nations, they don't have anywhere to go. They are home. They can't run home. They don't. If they cry uncle, they still end up being victims, as the people in Iraq found out before, and the people in Iran found out before, and the people of the nations found. So they're going to fight even if to the last drop of blood, because they have nothing to lose. And to be and be very clear that the people in Iran and Saudi Arabia, despite their relationship with the United States, are also linking this to the genocide that's going on in Palestine. It's not disconnected, it's connected. And the people in leadership positions, although we may see it as different theaters, different episodes, or different events, they're intelligent enough to connect the dots. And that's why I always said, and I'll close with this, on a local level, that's why it's so there's no nation, no group of people who have the existed and been defended and protected without having their own intelligence apparatus. In Black America, we need an intelligence apparatus to give us research, background, expertise. You bring experts on every topic. Well, we need an apparatus so we can go to and say, what happened in the past and how is this likely to end and how do we get the best benefit from this? And all these other nations have done that. And they're willing to say, they said, even if we totally submit to U.S. wills, they still will not leave us alone. So we've got to get something out of this. And that's what you're looking at now with Iran. You're looking at that consistently still with Iraq, even though it's out of our mind's view. In Afghanistan, you fought a war for 20 years. The Taliban is still in power in Afghanistan. Pakistan and India are two different cases because they have nuclear weapons. But all these people do research and study. Emotions are not their master. Emotions is their servant. And we can learn from that even on a local level.
0: All right. 27 out of the top there. Dr. Powers, I'm going to ask you this question because you mentioned Gaza. Of course, that's the elephant in the room, Gaza. And this is part of the problem is Gaza. Correct me if I'm wrong, but I understand that Israel was trying for maybe decades to get the United States to get involved in a war against Iran. And all the previous presidents, Republican and Democrats, turned them down, and they suckered Donald Trump into doing that. That's one question. Two, why are we so in bed with Israel? And correct me if I'm wrong again. Weren't they spying on the United States? So didn't they have spies? They're probably still spying on us right now. Answer those questions for us.
1: Yes, two things in the intelligence world. You realize that, again, Eisenhower is right. You really don't have allies. We haven't had allies since World War II, when we had a common cause and a common direction. We have partnerships that only last for a certain period of time. And Israelis, if you read their literature or study their research or even inside the academy, their intelligence organization is the Mossad, and their philosophy in the Mossad is by way of deception. Everything we do with every nation we deal with, friend or foe, we will do it by way of deception. So the fact that they were able to deceive this very immature and inexperienced administration doesn't surprise me, because their philosophy in their academy and with their intelligence agency, their overarching philosophy is that everything we do will be by way of deception. Secondly, I'm glad, and the language is so important. The people who are now yelling "Free Palestine" is irking Israel and the United States even more, because they're not even calling it Gaza. They're saying that area is Palestine. If you want people to recognize the proper existence of Israel, then you have to recognize the existence of Palestine. So they're saying Gaza is a location in Palestine, just like South Baltimore is an area in Baltimore. But the area that you're attacking is Palestine. You're attacking Palestinians, not Gazanians, so people who just live in the Gaza Strip. You have settlements where you're moving people out. You've been killing people for years in those particular settlements. So you will hear the language different from outside of this country than inside of this country, and maybe even some of the recent protests with the entertainers saying "Free Palestine." They are not saying "Free Gaza." They're saying that this attack is not just merely on Gaza. You want the entire area. Remember, the Israel, as it is existing today, didn't come into existence to after World War II in 1948, when the U.S., South Africa, Great Britain, and France decided to carve out an area in Palestine. At that time, it was Palestine, because the Israelis or the Jewish settlers there at that time were committing terrorist acts against the British. They blew up the King David Hotel. They were committing acts against the West that says that we need our own area carved out. At that time, the Palestinians saying, why are you carving out area in Palestine to create Israel and to give them more territory when the people who harmed the Jews were in Germany? Carve out area in Germany and give to them, because they're the one that put Jewish people in ovens during World War II. At the end of World War II, when you concluded that the Germans and Hitler's was the Nazi who wanted to eliminate Jews, you reward the Israel or the Jewish Zionist movement with territory in Palestine, when their offense, when the people who offended them were in Germany. And so they have a lot of background to that particular issue. The United States have always felt strategically, from an intelligence standpoint, relationships aside, the death of thousands or hundreds of thousands aside, because we saw that in Rwanda when they didn't intervene there, that they need someone in the midst of the Middle East, in the midst of Africa, where all the resources are, that are on their side, that if they're not an ally, they're at least a partner. For a while, believe it or not, which is why Kissinger and Nixon gave Iran all those military weapons, gave them money, gave them planes, gave them missiles, gave them ships, because they believed that Iran would be the partner for the United States in the Middle East. When that fell apart after the overthrow of the Shah, then they said, well, now we only have one advocate or one partner that can help us, even though we don't necessarily love them, and that's Israel. So their philosophy has been that no matter what wrong Israel will do, because Israel had done wrong, Jonathan Pollitt was in prison here now for spying on the United States, because the Israelis believe truly that the United States didn't come to their aid during World War II, that there were concentration camps, and you didn't come to the aid until Germany declared war on the United States. Remember, the United States didn't declare war on Germany, despite the concentration camps, until Germany declared war on the United States. They believe that the United States is a partner, but not an ally and not a friend. The United States feel the same way. So the Israelis spy on everybody. They spy on the British. They spy on the United States. Again, they spy on our military. They take billions of dollars from the United States and still spy on the United States. But the philosophy, the cause-benefit analysis made by previous administrations in this particular country is, despite them spying on the United States, they are our last best chance in the Middle East, because we've lost everybody. We've gained Saudi Arabia to an extent, but Saudi Arabia really didn't have the apparatus or the military that Iran or the Israelis had. So they are our last best chance. And despite the cost of being a partner with Israel, the benefits outweigh the cost because of the resources we need in that particular area.
0: All right, 27 away from the top of the hour. This question, the Israelis, do they have undue influence at the Pentagon and at the FBI headquarters? Anything you know about that? I keep hearing these reports, and I'm not sure if it's internet chatter, if there is some truth to what's going on.
1: Well, as long as the United States of America feel that their only staunch strategic partner, not ally again, partner in the Middle East is Israel, Israel will have influence in every agency in the United States, because it's a need, not a want. I don't necessarily need, there have been presidents in the past, and if you listen to their private conversations, go to the archives and pull their tapes, who hated Israel. President Nixon used to talk about them damn Jews all the time as president, even though Kissinger was his right-hand man. And Kissinger would say to him, Mr. President, but I'm Jewish. He said, but I'm not talking about you. I'm talking about those damn Jews. So it's not been an emotional attachment or relationship. It has been a strategic relationship. And as long as they conclude, this administration, the agencies, the military conclude that there is more of a benefit to a strategic relationship with Israel than there is a cost to it, then they will maintain it, even if they do it, even if they're not fully if they're not fully into it. They don't believe in it fully. They'll say this is a strategic. See, these decisions are made without emotion, but very strategic. And they could be wrong. It doesn't mean that because you make a strategic decision, your strategy is right. But that's just how they do it, in a very cold manner and way. When I was in the FBI, I'll end it with this. And I was in the academy in those closed and sealed rooms, learning counterintelligence and counterterrorism. My instructor in that class said that in the FBI, in the Central Intelligence Agency, we have to be able to kiss a baby of one of our allies in the morning and order the assassination of that person and their child by the end of the day. And his philosophy was that we had to have the ability to take the moral high ground and at the same time be completely cold and callous. And if we could, and we had the ability to do it within 24 hours. There were strategic relationships. There was no emotional bond. There was no emotional. How does this benefit the empire of the United States? And that's the only decision.
0: That's the question. That begs a question, though, Doc. So why Israel? Why Saudi Arabia? Why don't we be another country? Why are we so, entwined with Israel? What is it? What's in it for us?
1: Two things. We've always been entwined with the nation that we thought had the greatest ability to suppress everyone else in that area. We have military bases in Saudi Arabia. Saudi Arabia doesn't have a strong military of its own, but for its relationship with the United States. They have military bases there. The Iranians had a strong, and like I said before, they had the third largest army in the world at one time, thanks to Kissinger and Nixon. So there was a benefit with their military might, because this is a nation that always believed in brute force. It's a nation made by war. I mean, let's face it, the Revolutionary War, this nation came into existence not by negotiation, but by the Revolutionary War with the British. This is a nation made by war. And as a result, it has a philosophy that war and violence is how you get what you want. They built civilizations on the ruins of other nations. I mean, that's how we build on destruction before construction. So that's the philosophy of this nation, and you can't get away from it because, again, this is a nation created by war. It's a nation created by what they did to the Native Americans in the Trail of Tears or the slave trade. So everything that this nation came into creation with and the philosophy that heaven left this nation is violence and war. And so they believe that at one time, Iran had the third largest military in that region, again, thanks to Kissinger and Nixon. And now Israel have nuclear capability. Think about this. Israel is one of the only nations that haven't signed on to the Nuclear Non-Proliferation Treaty. We know that they have at least 80 nuclear weapons, the ability to destroy other nations, and we know they have the capability of a nuclear weapon to reach the United States. We don't even mention that. The only person that ever mentioned that who got in trouble and barred from that nation was Jimmy Carter as president of the United States, because every other politician, whether it's the Congressional Black Caucus or any other nation, will not mention the fact, one, that right. Israel haven't signed on to the Nuclear Non-Proliferation
0: Treaty. Hold that thought right there, Dr. Powers. I'd like to expand on that when we get back. We've got to check the news, traffic, and weather in our different cities. 22 minutes away from the top of the hour, Dr. Tyrone Powers. Family, you want to join this conversation, reach out to us at 800-450-7876. And we'll take your phone calls after we check the news.
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15: 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I'm Justin Pospiek. 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

0: and Grand Rising family. Thanks for starting your week with us. It's 16 minutes away from the top of the hour. Our guest is former FBI agent, Dr. Tyrone Powers. You know him from his best-selling workbook. Workbook? It's just a book, by the way. It's not a workbook. Eyes to My Soul, The Rise or Decline of a Black FBI Agent. Before we go back to him, let me just remind you, we got to offer our condolences, actually, to the family and the entire Nation of Islam on the passing of Minister Farrakhan's eldest daughter. That would be Sister Betty Jean Farrakhan. Betty Jean Farrakhan was 72. So our condolences again to Minister Farrakhan's immediate family and also the entire Nation of Islam. Coming up later this week, you're going to hear from Professor James Small, also metaphysician and master herbalist. Dr. B will join us. And former Tuskegee Mayor Johnny Ford will be here as well. So if you are in Baltimore, keep that radio locked real tight on 1010 WOLB. If you're in the DMV, the Washington metropolitan area, we're on 1450 WOL. Dr. Powers, I'm going to let you finish your thought. We got some folks who got questions for you.
1: Yeah, I was just saying that, you know, Israel is one of the few nations that gets no, that have no pressure. We haven't put any pressure on them to sign the Nuclear Non-Proliferation Treaty. They haven't declared they have nuclear weapons. None of them, no one asked where their nuclear weapons are stored, where the facilities, is it in Israel? We had these missiles coming into Israel or bombs from Hamas and from southern Lebanon. No one was concerned about them hitting nuclear weapon plants. We don't even have the discussion. In fact, this is fact, not fiction. Jimmy Carter discussed it, and they even had pushback on him as president because the philosophy had been that it was against U.S. policy to even discuss the fact that that Israel had, at least at that time, during the Carter administration, 80 nuclear weapons with nuclear warheads, and that no other nation in the Middle East was allowed to have them. But Israel, the nation that had not signed on to the Nuclear Non-Proliferation Treaty, you know, we're trying to negotiate with Iran now a nuclear non-proliferation, or whether they will get nuclear weapons, or whether they, we haven't even had those discussions, not the Congressional Black Caucus, not under President Barack Obama or President Biden or President Clinton or President Reagan or President Bush. The only person that even had the courage to even bring it up was President Carter. Remember, Carter wrote three books on the Middle East. He wrote Palestine, Apartheid, Partnership and Not Apartheid. He wrote the book on Abraham. He wrote books about Israel. And he said when he visited Israel, there was no religion going on. He said the only person, the only public official who went to the religious places was him, and the leadership of Israel wouldn't go. Remember, that's why they were so hard on Carter, because in his books, if you want to go back and read them for yourself, Palestine, no, not a peace, not apartheid, which was the title of his book, where he talks about that history. The Blood of Abraham, written by Jimmy Carter, where he talked about the oppression and the things in Israel. As a president, he wrote about this. And the thing, he was the only one that was mentioning, and he got pushback and said, well, you can't mention that because it's against the law to even mention the fact that Israel had nuclear weapons. Because if so, we've got people going to start asking where they're kept, who's inspecting them, and why have they not signed on a nuclear non-proliferation treaty? Well, they haven't done that because the United States have always felt that it was a benefit to have a nation in the Middle East that had nuclear weapons that were taken care of by the United States of America, because that allowed us not only to threaten or other nations if they did not get in line, but to also have that one extension. We considered Israel an extension, not an ally, but an extension of U.S. military might.
0: But the question is, I'm still puzzled by the question, why Israel? Why don't we have this kind of relationship with any other country on the planet? Why just Israel? What is it?
1: It goes all the way back to the Balfour Declaration. The British agreed with the Israelis that they should have a place in the Middle East. The Israelis agree, and they've always voted. Remember, they're the ones who were involved in, that's a whole other story, but the apartheid movement in South Africa. There've always been a philosophy that we need a satellite nation, and the only nation that was willing to be a complete satellite nation, Saudi Arabia have allowed military bases. The only nation that was willing to be a complete satellite nation was Israel, or Iran under the Shah of Iran, when he was in power, or when the U.S. helped participate in the overthrow of the Mossadegh government in 1953 and put the Shah in power until you had the Iranian Revolution, which led to the Iran of the day. They were the only nation willing to be an extension of the United States, and that deal was cut, and we are indebted to them. We feel that this nation feels that they need them there, and they are a nation that have nuclear weapons. And no other nation now had a desire for one point to have nuclear weapons until the Iranians said, we've got to have nuclear weapons to deter the Western threat, not just the threat from the United States, but the Western threat, which is why they went about the business. But think about it. Saudi Arabia, with all its money, all its power, and all its might, hadn't pursued nuclear weapons because of a deal they'd cut with the United States. There was no nuclear weapons in Iraq, despite the fact that Saddam Hussein was accused of having the nuclear weapons. All the history and all the research indicates there was no, the only Middle Eastern extension of the United States that had nuclear weapons and nuclear power to one, defer at one time to deter any attack from the communist regime in Russia, or to deter any hoarding of the resources of the Middle East, was Israel. Saudi Arabia at one point told the United States they wasn't going to sell the United States oil. The United States said at the time, you have nothing to defend yourself from us. Either you will sell it to us or we'll take it. There's a wonderful documentary called The House of Saud that explains how a president of the United States told the king of Saudi Arabia, you will always sell us oil or we will take it. So you might as well become a partner with us than a partner against us. And the examples have been that when you're not a partner with the United States, what happened in Afghanistan, what happened in Iran after the Iranian Revolution, and what happened in other nations in the Middle East.
0: And bring it to present day now, the Saudis are under attack from the Houthis, and they reached out to Donald Trump for help. He says, we gave you all this money, gave you your son-in-law money, billions of dollars, and now we need your help. And Donald Trump passing on to Marco Rubio, who's been missing in action, by the way. All this thing is going on. Secretary of State Marco Rubio. And the Saudis, as we speak, are very, very upset because they thought they were going to, the United States was going to help them out. Now they even their capital is under attack. Explain what's going on there for us.
1: Yeah, they can be upset all they want to, but the U.S. have a large military presence and large military bases there. U.S. have said to them that when you were threatened by Iraq, when Iraq invaded Kuwait, and there were some logical reasons for that. Kuwait was slant drilling. In other words, they were drilling in Kuwait, but drilling under the ground into Iraq and stealing oil. That's a whole nother story and lecture. But when the Iraqis invaded Kuwait, they continued towards the border of Saudi Arabia. The United States said, we're the only thing that kept you from an invasion of Iraq into your country. So you can be upset, but we have protected you in the past. And the reality of the matter is the U.S. will send President Trump has said this in the past, but you've got to listen to him because he's not very clear on it. He said in the past that we will give weapons. The same thing has happened with Russia and Ukraine. We'll give weapons to another country. This is what happened in Afghanistan, too, from a historical standpoint. We'll give weapons to another country. They will give the weapons to you. That way, we will give the intelligence to another country. They will give the intelligence to you. That way, they can never say that that came from the United States. Because although we are a supporter of you and we understand the problems that you're going through now, we can't be directly involved. Think about why this is so important, and we can bring it home and to how they've divided our particular communities and our organizations. During the Iran-Iraq war, because there was a war between Iran and Iraq, the Israelis supplied weapons to both sides so that they could keep fighting, because as long as Iran and Iraq was fighting, they couldn't fight Israel. Think about this. The Israeli military, weapons supplied to Israel, were given to Iran and Iraq and said, go kill each other. We're going to support both of you, and we're going to make sure neither one of you run out of ammunition. But that is the same for life. I'm telling you, this is why I think the study of history is so important. I think the student of the Honorable Elijah Muhammad, Malcolm X, said of all of our studies, history is best qualified to reward our research, not for the beauty of history, not so we can quote how smart we are. We know when Martin Luther King was born, when he died, who he dated. but for the lessons of history. That's why Malcolm X can say, out of all of our studies, history is best qualified to reward our research, because the more things change, the more they stay the same. If you're a biblical leader, there's nothing new under the sun. But if you study that, you can counter whatever's happening now. When I work counterterrorism in the FBI, again, they said superficial understanding could only lead to superficial solution. You will never counter that which you do not fully understand. When you go to a doctor to get a diagnosis for any sickness you have, one of the first questions they ask you is the origin of it. What is the history of it? When did you first start feeling this way? When did you first start aching? When did the pain first start coming on? Because if I can understand the origin is not irrelevant. History is not irrelevant. Then I can come up with a solution, or maybe come up with a solution to what you're dealing with in the present, or at least see how far the problem is along, because that will allow me to diagnose and to treat it appropriately. When they teach our children that history isn't important, or when we allow school systems, we have a 46% chronic absenteeism rate in Baltimore City, which means that 50% of the students hardly go to school. Forget about quality education and curriculum. We have a 46% chronic absenteeism rate. They're not even showing up at school. So how do we prepare for the future when we can't educate them to the past or the present or cryptocurrency or anything else, because they're not even in the classroom? That's an issue we have to address, because it's not just an impact for today. It's an impact into the future. You and I can discuss all we know because of our age and history in this country. But unless we transform and transfer that knowledge to our children and our children's children, if you're a Christian, biblically, I said, and you will tell your children and your children's children, because unless you do that, you will never turn this Titanic of oppression around for future generations.
0: Well said. Listen, we got to step aside for a few moments. We got to check the traffic and weather in our different cities. Family, you just joined us, and we got a bunch of folks want to talk to Dr. Tyrone Powers. The number to call is 800-450-7876. Let me just say this. And those of you who are just hearing him for the first time, you can check out his book. It's a best-selling book, Eyes to My Soul, The Rise or Decline of a Black FBI Agent. It's sort of like The Spook Who Sat at the Door. What are your thoughts, family? Again, the number to call to speak to us and speak to Dr. Powers, 800-450-7876. And we'll take your phone calls after we check the traffic and weather that's next.

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9: Let's get you across the Woodrow Wilson Bridge, and any delays that we did have coming out of Temple Hills and Oxon Hill have cleared out. Northbound 295 also looks good. Nice and quiet through Blue Plains. It's the volume still northbound north of the Suitland Parkway. Just to merge onto the inbound 11th Street Bridge to join onto the freeway. Southbound side of 295, we are still bunched up between Eastern and Pennsylvania Avenues. Inbound New York Avenue slows to the light at Bladensburg Road, and again before Florida Avenue to the 3rd Street Tunnel. Baltimore-Washington Parkway crash southbound between 198 and 197. Move to the shoulders. Watch for residual delays. Now look at your forecast. Cloudy today, not as warm. An afternoon thunderstorm, high of 74. Occasional rain and drizzle overnight with a low of 63. Current temperature, 68 degrees. I'm Jamie Witten with News Talk 1450 AM WOL, where information is power.
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0: And Grand Rising family, I guess there's the former FBI agent, Dr. Tyrone Powers, and I mentioned his book, Eyes to My Soul, The Rise or Decline of a Black FBI Agent. Got a bunch of folks got questions because it's covering a lot of range internationally. We've got some local things we want to talk to Dr. Powers as well. But Gene's reaching out to us from Pikesville in Maryland. He's on line one. Grand Rising, Gene, your question for Dr. Powers.
1: Yeah, Grand Rising, Dr. Powers. Just for the history lovers out there, Winston Churchill, Winston Churchill up in Lawrence of Arabia. They love intelligence and, skullduggery. Dr. Powers, thank you very much for catching on the Abraham Accords and tying Jimmy Carter together. I just had a conversation with Smitty, who has a show on WOLB the other day about that. And you it was very timely in mentioning Jimmy Carter and the beginning of the Abraham Accords, where Israel was able to get able to get the nuclear bomb, and then that was the precursor to Saudi Arabia, and that put the stamp on the area and who can control it, and this is the initiative again of Donald Trump. Donald Trump is, this is his policy in the Middle East.
0: Right. And Gene, do us a favor. I hate to rush, but can you put in a question for him? Because we got a bunch of folks
1: that questions. That is the question called the Abraham Accord. Isn't that the policy that's going on in Israel right now? And aren't the Saudi Arabians and the Israelis uniting and they're dividing the Sunni? Aren't they dividing the Sunni and the Shia to do so and control the oil? And could you talk about, please, India?
2: Yeah, that's and I won't address all of it now because we have the number of calls, but that's a vital area, and the Abraham Accords are so important. I wish people really study that, and I also wish they'd study, again, Jimmy Carter's books. You don't have to like Jimmy Carter as a president to see how he analyzed and dealt with this particular area of the world and the Blood of Abraham, his book, and Palestine, Peace, Not Apartheid. And remember, in the title of his book, he didn't say Gaza. He didn't say the occupied territories. The title of President Jimmy Carter's book is Palestine, Peace, Not Apartheid, because he believed, even as president of the United States, whatever president have said this, even Barack Obama, have said that you have a system of apartheid in Palestine. I mean, a president of the United States said this and analyzed it and wrote it in his book. So I think that's important. And you're right about the Abraham Accords. But go ahead, Carl.
0: All right. Thanks, Steve.
1: Thank you very much. Again, you bringing it up. And I think that you just bringing it up is now going to raise the consciousness of our people in understanding things like BRIC and India. India is the only country that had more assassinations than the United States. If you go back and look at their history and the creation of other?
0: And Gene, thank you, because we're trying to reach a lot of folks. Let me just tell everybody, just please be mindful that we got other people's got questions too. I want to hear all your questions. Let's keep moving though. Five at the top of the hour. Brother Sekou's checking in from Baltimore. He's online too. Brother Sekou, your question for Dr. Powers.
3: Y'all, Dr. Powers, it's understood we can have different opinions, but not different facts. Do you agree?
2: Yes, sir.
3: And do you agree that we could have different interpretations of the same facts?
2: Yes, sir.
3: Okay. I'm going to mail you some information. I'm going to email it to you. 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
2: Yes, sir. More than willing to do that. It's Powers, P-O-W-E-R-S, @
3: Wait a minute. I'm recuperating from West Nile virus. I write slow. 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
2: @ T, as in Tyrone, Powers, mm-hmm. @ TPowersConsulting.com.
3: Powers @ TPowersConsulting.com. 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
2: Yes, sir.
3: Let me ask you this while I've got you on the line. Who are the people call themselves Palestinians in that area that is in conflict right now? Because my understanding, according to reading Chancellor Williams, Destruction Black Civilization, they are not indigenous people in the area. They're Arabs. And the Arabs and Europeans were fighting for domination control for 1,400 years, according to European scholars and historians. So ethnically and racially, who are those people claiming to be Palestinians? Because my understanding is they are not Africans. They are not indigenous to that area. Thank you.
2: They very well may not be indigenous to that particular area, but as we address the issues today, and I'm not disputing or pushing back on anything you said. I'm just saying that prior to the creation of Israel in 1948, after World War II, based on the decision of Great Britain, the Balfour. The Balfour Declaration, the Sykes-Picot Agreement, where they divided up and put borders in the Middle East. I think a previous caller talking about Lawrence of Arabia. There's a wonderful book called Lawrence in Arabia that also explains this particular history. But the point of the matter is that as we look at it today, when Israel was created, the area was called Palestine. And for whatever reason, in all of our conversations, even President Carter called it Palestine. He didn't talk about Gaza and the occupied territories. He said peace. This book is called Palestine, Peace, Not Apartheid. And as it is today, in the discussion that we're talking about today in terms of the killing of all these children, this genocide that are taking place, it's taking place in Palestine.
0: All right. Thank you for your call. Eight after the top there. Christian's calling us from Malibu. He's on line three. Grand Rising Christian, your question for Dr. Powers.
4: Grand Rising, I got two questions for him. You remember in 1967 when Israel bombed the U.S. Liberty, which we had at 10 o'clock in the morning on a clear day, no clouds
2: Correct.
4: Everywhere. And they
2: Correct.
4: Killed 34 American servicemen and wounded 170. And they believed that the Liberty was a spy ship as the United States was listening in to the Israel and Egypt war. And they paid, I think, $3.2 million back in that time. But nobody went to jail. Nobody was hung.
2: That's
4: nobody
2: correct.
4: Was tried. What do you think about that? What's wrong with that problem?
2: That's not a problem. That's a fact. You're absolutely right. The Israelis bombed the U.S. Liberty, a U.S. ship. Like I said, and I think Carl brought it up earlier about the people who are sitting in prison now who were spying on the United States for Israel. Because of the spies from Israel on the United States, the information that they gathered, the Israelis knew where every single strategic submarine was of the U.S. military fleet, and at the cost of billions of dollars, we had to change all that around, because you know where submarines are, the fact that we build these super silent submarines, the Russian launched one about 10 years ago that we still can't locate. It's a nuclear submarine that is so silent that you can't find it with sonar under the water and so on and so forth. But because that information was given to the Israelis by an Israeli spy in the United States, the United States had to spend billions to move to change the location of all the submarines and the naval patterns and so on and so forth. And you're right. We spy on Israel. Israel spy on the United States. The United States spy on Great Britain. Great Britain spies on the United States. We're under this concept that there is such a real thing as alliance. We don't have alliance. We have partnerships. And I will still go back to Eisenhower, where he, first of all, he helped create the problem because he was participating in the killing of Patrice Lumumba. But beyond that, at the end, he began to have this new insight and inspiration where he talked about the military industrial complex. He's the first one to mention that. He said, be careful of the military industrial complex. And he should know wars are created to finance and to profit from, which is what he said. And then he said, the United States will never have any permanent friends, only permanent interests. And that was a message to every other nation who took it to heart, who understood it intellectually and not emotionally, that they better have their own thing one way or the other.
0: All right. And thank you. Calling from Malibu, that would be Christian. 800-450-7876. Ray Davis is checking in from Baltimore. He's on line four. Grand Rising Ray, your question for Dr. Powers.
5: Good morning, Greg Brothers. First of all, brilliant historical analysis from Dr. Powers is also, I mean, just brilliant, succinct, comprehensive, and global. I'm sure that Dr. Powers is aware of this, and I think, Carl, you may be too. When Netanyahu came to New York City 60 years ago, he slept at the Kushner household. Indeed, and this is New York Times, by the way, anyone can Google it. Indeed, he slept in Jared Kushner's bed. Jared Kushner had to sleep in another room that particular night. And I'm just pointing out strange bedfellows and how long these Jewish American relationships go back. Carl, you had asked repeatedly about, you know, what is this connection to America and Israel? And I think Dr. Powers handled that very well. But there's another thing. They have an ideological bond, both being settler colonial states, both of them that practice racial apartheid to the point of global murder. And I wanted to switch to another thing. Dr. Powers hit out the park, and even though he didn't say a petrodollar yet, the Saudis, we protect them because we made an agreement, as Dr. Powers was talking about. And Dr. Powers, you mentioned Nixon and Kissinger. The petrodollar replaced the gold standard. Carl, I still don't think. I worked at a college for the past 10 years, and I can tell you the majority of college students and older people.
0: We lost Ray? 13 out of the time. Ray, if you've called job, just call us back and we'll get to you. Let you finish your question for Dr. Powers. 13 after the top there. Carl's in West Palm Beach, Florida. Carl is on line 5. Grand Rising, Carl, your question for Dr. Powers.
6: Grand Rising, Carl, and Grand Rising, Dr. Powell. My question is, Dr. Powell, in this day, we understand inside of the black community that we need some new training. You know, we have a lot of hanging.
7: Absolutely.
6: We have a lot of missing women. And with people understanding now that we need people that have been developed, and I believe that you're the development that we need for our security, that everybody professed that we need to establish in our community. And my question was, had you been on a tour with any of our organization, any of our politicians, like you should have spoke to the Congressional Black Caucus, do they value you to the degree that we, those of us who understand your purpose, are they reaching out to you? Do you have a tour at the college level where the students that the gentleman was just talking about, where they could be appreciative of the quest that God placed you on and how you come back now to share that with us? Are they doing that?
7: Two things, and that's a very important question. I've worked with individuals, and I've said to every black politician, they don't put you in office unless they can put you out, and you need to have somebody on your staff, whether it's me or someone else, that can protect you from this onslaught. I worked with a black politician, I won't mention him here, who came to me, who was voting on certain legislation. And he said to me, he said, Doc, I'm fully compromised. He said, if I do anything that other than what they asked me to do, then I'm going to end up in prison because of some mistakes I made and some decisions I made. He said, how can I help you and not end up in prison? So what I'm saying to you is that black politicians, the Congressional Black Caucus, the other organizations, whether it's the NAACP, the SEL, so history indicates clearly that they need a security apparatus and they need an intelligence apparatus. Otherwise, we'll keep making the same mistakes. We are so busy, and this is a quick aside, we are so busy mitigating. We want to dramatically reduce crime and violence in the black community. That's so important. But at the same time, we just don't want people not to commit crime. We want people to get better. We want to increase the life chances. We want to create engineers and lawyers and doctors and people who can come on. I call all the guests you have on, from cryptocurrency to Dr. Ray Renbush. So we are so busy trying to mitigate violence against ourselves that we are not truly in the business of creating greatness. they're not mutually exclusive, but most of the times when you hear our politicians talk, they say, well, we're going to end violence, we're going to put these juveniles in a certain program, but we don't talk about making them better, increasing their life chances. So that's so important. I've tried to do that. I've met with some politicians. I've worked with some politicians. I've said to the Congressional Black Caucus and every one of your conferences or the sororities and the fraternities, there need to be some closed sessions, not open to even all of your membership, some closed sessions where we discuss the strategy that will take us forward well into the future, because there's some things that are happening to you, even in your positions of authority. There are people being put around you that are mitigating and diluting your power, and you don't even see it coming, but you have people with expertise that can help you with that. They don't embrace that fully, I have to say. Noble, the National Organization of Black Law Enforcement Executives, I spoke at their conference and I said to them, we need some closed sessions to talk about some concrete strategies. What we're talking about is philosophy, theories, and history, but we're not applying it to make it into concrete strategies. So not enough. I've met with students. I've talked with students. I've met with certain people in certain organizations privately. I've met with aldermen in Chicago who have gotten in trouble and said, Doc, this is how they came. You tried to explain this to me before. Is there anything you can do with me now? And I'm saying that has to be a part of our political development. Otherwise, even the people in position of power will be compromised. As I said to you before, the Congressional Black Caucus have never asked Israel, do they have nuclear weapons? Why have you signed on to the Nuclear Nonproliferation Treaty? What did you do in Rwanda when they had the Rwanda genocide? These are questions that intelligent organizations, intelligent people, despite everything else you're doing, I'm not saying you shouldn't be doing all the other things you're doing, protesting the killing of blacks by police officers, but we can operate almost as a nation within a nation rather than a colony within a nation and have all these other things in place.
0: Hey, Doc, we got to step aside for a few moments. 18 after the top, and we come back. You said you met with local people. I want to find out if you spoke with Tyrone White in D.C. 800-450-7876 to speak to Dr. Pounce and take your phone calls next.
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9: Hi, it's Governor Westmore. 5 years ago, one of the first places I visited before announcing my campaign was the local barbershop to talk to some guys about their priorities. And I heard a lot about crime.
10: Two of my students got shot. It's dealing with that stuff every single day, and they demonize as if we have a choice to live the way that we live. In this moment, like you said, it's a systematic thing.
9: I made a commitment that if I became governor, public safety would be my top priority. And that's exactly what we've done. 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Now, violent crime is at a 40-year low in Maryland. We've got a lot more work to do, but we are making historic progress. Let's keep going.
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0: I can only imagine that when Jay-Z stepped up and did what he did, it felt like a gut punch or a slap across the face. But you tell me.
1: I mean, I wanted to slap somebody across the face, but I mean, it's like, come on, man. You don't need this money.
0: Yep.
1: You know, you don't need this money that bad that you have to exclusively sell your anniversary album at Target. I mean, he's just showing himself more and more that he is not aligned with the black community. He is more aligned with the capitalists of the world, particularly the white capitalists. And Colin Kaepernick specifically said, you're handing the culture over to a bunch of racists when they were talking about Jay-Z's partnership with the NFL. And so we have to understand, just because someone is a celebrity and they've sold a bunch of albums doesn't make them a civil rights leader. It doesn't make them a steward of the culture. It makes them someone who is focused on themselves and their business. What did he say? I'm not a businessman. I'm a businessman.
0: Oh, yeah.
1: And he shows that time and time again.
0: No, it's a great line. Everybody quotes him on that. Yeah, he has shown that time and time again. When we come forward, I want to stay with this for a second because I'm getting fascinated by this. And I suspect Dr. West is listening, as he typically does in the first hour. We're going to give him some of this, whether he wants it or not. I'm sure he will, about how we hold those in the culture that we esteem accountable, how we not give them a pass. I'm with Nkema. There's no way that Jay-Z is ignorant of what was happening at Target. And so it's not just that, I mean, on the one hand, artists have agency to show up in the world as they will. On the other hand, there's a sort of, how might I describe it, a sort of wanton hubris and arrogance that comes along with making a decision to do this when you know that the culture is running counter to the narrative that you want to advance selling your project there. We didn't get too much into this when it actually happened at the time. I don't even recall why. But I'm glad we're talking about it at the moment with Nkema, because obviously she was one of the leaders, as I said, of this boycott against Target. But there's a broader question. You know, how do we give folk passes for stuff like this? Does Beyonce get a pass and Jay-Z get a pass? I mean, anyway, hold that thought. More when we come forward on Tavis Smiley.
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0: Tavis Smiley and Joe Trippi, a longtime Democratic strategist, campaign manager. He's been at this for a while. He's awfully good at it. The New Republic heralded him on the cover of the magazine as the man who reinvented campaigning as he brought politics into the digital age. He's been given a lot of credit for that, and he deserves it. Good to have Joe Trippi back on this program. All right, Joe, my time is really getting tight now. October surprise. What am I looking for? What am I bracing for?
19: No, that's what I'm worried about. I'm not worried about, like, if this is, you know, this is all, it's a turnout election now, and it's all about, we turn out, I'm telling you, they're not going to, you know, there's all kinds of evidence of that, but we don't need to get back into it. It's more what he is going to do, he's going to use the government to do. And you're seeing that with his, you know, trying to stop the mail-in ballots. I think it's going to get worse than that. Probably it's ICE in the streets, you know, under the claim of protecting against illegal voting, in front of ballot boxes and at ballot places. Any number of things like that, even declaring a national emergency to give him some additional powers to mess with the election. This is a guy, you know, January 6th was not a one-off thing. He wants to stay in power. He doesn't want to, you know, he will do everything he can. And he's got nothing but a bunch of people. There's no guardrails in there anymore. No one's going to tell him no.
0: I just said that, yeah.
19: Every day.
0: No, I said
19: so,
0: that.
19: No, I'm with you. I think the October surprise stuff, I think the worse this gets, the more they see their poll numbers disintegrating and they're seeing it.
0: Right.
19: And the more he's begging people to pretend that he's the guy on the ballot, the more we're going to see an effort to unconstitutionally do things that, that, you know, you can't. There's no way you can count on the court stopping it. You know that. So that's going to be the problem.
0: Not inside the White House, obviously. Not inside the Republican Congress, obviously. But there are voices outside that are starting to, you know, this chorus is getting louder. It ain't just Tucker Carlson. It's getting louder. Yeah. Take a listen to Karl Rove.
20: The problem is my party is infiltrated by these people. We have these, you know, I'm just raising questions. You know, conspiracy nuts. We have these, you know, we're masculinity, which means women shouldn't vote. I mean, we need to get rid of these people. We have faced this problem before, and we need to get rid of these people. Now, the Democrats have got their own problems, and I'm going to let them worry about them, you know. And they got their problems. Both parties are broken. But when I went to Texas as a young man, I went to work for the